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3: Wow. Kyler Murray is going to be the starting quarterback in Minnesota. 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

0: All sports where things happen that change the face of the game. 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That is when Dr. Frank Jobe performed the groundbreaking ulnar collateral ligament reconstruction surgery on Los Angeles Dodgers pitcher Tommy John. Not experimental, but it was a first, and when it happened, it changed the face of baseball forever.
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7: The Phillies won their ninth straight game, 6-4 over St. Louis. Kyle Schwarber hit the game-winning homer, his 39th round-tripper of the year. The loss to All-Star closer Riley O'Brien, who gave up six runs, bottom of the ninth, all with two outs. The

0: Wow. Kyler Murray is going to be the starting quarterback in Minnesota. I don't know if the Vikings are giving up on J.J. McCarthy after 10 starts. Maybe they're taking a pause, you know. 6-4 in those 10 games. And it's rare for a team to rip the Band-Aid off like this.
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0: Revolutionary times in all sports where things happen that change the face of the game. 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That is when Dr. Frank Jobe performed the groundbreaking ulnar collateral ligament reconstruction surgery on Los Angeles Dodgers pitcher Tommy John. Not experimental, but it was a first, and when it happened, it changed the face of baseball forever.
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1: Week 2 of the NFL preseason closed out with the Titans beating the Seahawks last night. There was a bad injury for Seattle in that game. Second-round pick safety Bud Clark suffered a broken ankle. He could miss the entire season. Raiders running back Ashton Jeanty went down during a practice yesterday. According to reports, the Raiders believe it's an ankle sprain. The Browns have lost pass rusher Alex Wright for the season. He suffered an Achilles injury. And the Chargers have put center Tyler Biadasz on season-ending injury reserve with a torn ACL. Sunday baseball included another win for the Dodgers, their 80th of the season and their 6th in a row. They blanked the Pirates 4-0 behind the pitching of Blake Snell, manager Dave Roberts.
2: I thought the ball was coming out well. Velocity was up. So, yeah, all around good outing, and, you know, it was hot today. So it was just good to see Blake be efficient.
1: The Dodgers are a game behind the Brewers in the race for baseball's best record. Milwaukee lost to Atlanta 4-2 in baseball's annual Little League Classic game.
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It is 504-438-1067. That's 504-438-1067. Rudy Dixon, our producer, we're here until 4 p.m., and we're happy to get you involved in the show at any time. And, of course, we kick off our local sports block of sports talk programming every weekday at 2 o'clock, and we run through 7 p.m. because coming up following our show, it's Inside New Orleans. Stay tuned for that with Eric Asher. You won't want to miss it. It's a great show. It always has been and always will be. So Eric's standing by. He'll be ready to go from 4 to 6 p.m. this evening. Then from 6 to 7 p.m., Jude Young will chime in from Crescent City Sports. Jude does a great job for us here, and he will have as his special guest Gary Smith to talk Tulane. And we'll have Tulane news forthcoming as well. There's a lot of sports news today, and we're going to get you caught up on the top sports stories of the day here in just a little bit. We'll also have our commentary of the day dealing with the current state of collegiate athletics and especially pertaining to LSU. Stay tuned for that. In addition to that, we got a lot of other subject matter to discuss today, and our special guests will certainly accomplish that. First of all, at about 2:35 or so, Frank Selfo, the head football coach of the Southeastern Lions, will join us ahead of his season opener with Houston Christian this weekend. Talk to Coach Selfo later this hour. Look forward to that. And we look forward to, actually going to be at 3 o'clock. We're going to talk to Frank at 3. We get that straight. So Coach Selfo, Southeastern, 3 p.m. this afternoon. Make sure we get the time right. And then at about 3:25, Jermon Bushrod, outstanding former Saints tackle, Super Bowl champion, current analyst for New Orleans Saints preseason games on television, will join us to talk about the Saints. So we look forward to visiting with Jermon. And then coming up later this hour, Chris Gordy, Locked On SEC, will join us. And Chris will get into the SEC in football, but also to the state of intercollegiate athletics and the latest developments regarding LSU, among other things. We'll talk with Chris Gordy coming up later this hour. So we got a lot on the table for you and a lot of stories to get into. Just a lot of sports news as always. If you love sports, this is the place to be. It's all sports all the time, the only one of its kind in the greater New Orleans market. We are 106.7 The Ticket. Glad you've joined us this afternoon. We invite you to keep up with the latest news on our shows and our area teams. 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That's 106.7 The Ticket on all platforms. That's the way to check us out and to follow along. Meanwhile,

0: We're getting closer, folks. The countdown is on to the prep football season and the return of Ken Trahan's original prep football report. 32nd year. It's a new season of the original, and it begins Friday night, September the 4th, right here on 106.7 The Ticket. So happy to be able to bring it to you again for a 32nd consecutive year. 6 hours, it's the best coverage of high school football each and every Friday night in Louisiana. It's the longest running show of its kind in Louisiana, unquestionably, where radio is concerned. And we get you started each and every Friday at 6 p.m. with our countdown to the original show. Les East and Jude Young bring that to you, and they do so from Francesca by Katie's Restaurant at 515 Harrison Avenue in Lakeview. And each and every night during the regular season is a specific school night, whereby we have the head coach of that school and fan base there supporting that school. And our first night on September the 4th will be St. Augustine night. Coach Robert Valdez will be in the house. We encourage all St. Augustine supporters to be there as well. That's Friday night, September the 4th. Look forward to talking to Robert. Les and Jude will have previews of 13 to 15 top games around Louisiana. In that hour, we'll also have a chance for them to visit with Richie Mills of Friday Night Football in that hour. And that leads us into the 7 o'clock hour, where Roe Brown joins me in studio as we present to you your 32 of the original. We will have reporters at 50 to 55 games around the state each week doing live updates from those games. Won't want to miss that. We'll get them on. We'll get them off. We'll get you caught up, and they will do a great job. In addition to that, we have our scoreboard updates, which are frequent on the show, from CrescentCitySports.com. Best site on the web and the best scoreboard in Louisiana. Each Friday night, it's updated by the minute by our outstanding crew that takes care of that. And those scores are verbalized right here on the show each and every Friday night as well. Continue on in the 8 o'clock hour. More reports from those games. More scoreboard updates. Then in the 9 o'clock hour, get some finals. And then we'll visit with a couple of winning coaches from the playing fields each week right after their victories live to get their reaction to their wins. 10 o'clock hour, we have our analysts from all over the state of Louisiana in the major market areas that will tell us about what happened in those areas that particular night. Northwest Louisiana, that's Charlie Cavell. Northeast Louisiana, that's David Robinson. Central Louisiana, that's Lamar Gafford. Southwest Louisiana, that's George Faust. Baton Rouge area, that's Lieber Keen. Bayou Country, Chris Singleton. New Orleans area, Roe Brown. They give us their thoughts about the top games in those areas that night on the show in the 10 o'clock hour, which leads us to the 11 o'clock hour. And our sixth hour to conclude our coverage is brought to you by Friday Night Football from WNOL and WGNO, as we will carry the show live here on 106.7 The Ticket, as we have for a few years now. Richie Mills, JT Curtis, sometimes Lester Weekhart will bring it to you. So if you're driving home and you've not gotten the complete coverage you want, you can listen to the show, since you're not home watching it yet, to do so on WNOL and WGNO at 11 p.m. Friday Night Football to conclude our 6 hours of coverage each and every Friday night, year 32 of the original, beginning September the 4th. 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Meanwhile, the college football season is almost here, and we are your flagship for the reigning American Conference champions. Catch Tulane Green Wave football, and it begins Saturday, September 5th on 106.7 The Ticket, as Tulane plays in Durham at Duke, rematch of last year's game, which Tulane won at Yulman Stadium. We'll have that game and all Tulane games for you all the time, as we are very pleased to continue to be the flagship station for Tulane Green Wave football. We are 106.7 The Ticket. Happy to be able to bring that to you. We're also the station of LSU New Orleans men's basketball, Tulane men's basketball, LSU New Orleans baseball, Delgado baseball, high school games, and we'll have an announcement on that coming up very shortly as well. And soon we'll have another announcement pertaining to another sports entity that we will bring to you. So we are that station. All sports, all the time. Talk shows, games, and more. 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And all part of The Ticket, 106.7 The Ticket. We're so glad that you have found us. 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We encourage you to continue doing so and to let others know in the process. 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Nationally, locally, you've got it. We've got you. 106.7 The Ticket. Glad you've joined us on this Monday afternoon. And again, if you'd like to participate in the conversation, love to hear from you. You can do so at 504-438-1067. Talk and text line is at 504-438-1067. As we march on this Monday afternoon, we'll have our commentary coming up on the state of collegiate athletics and the latest from LSU on that end and more. Stay tuned for that coming up in just a few minutes ahead of our guests as well, which we'll remind you about shortly. But we get things started here this afternoon by getting you caught up on our top sports stories of the day. And we'll proceed with doing that for you right now, right? So we will do so here, and we'll tell you all about it. First of all, the Saints very active today. Saints making moves to try to bolster their team, to try to improve their team. One of those moves, he was only here for a couple of weeks. Former Jesuit and LSU star Debo Jones traded to the San Francisco 49ers in exchange for running back Zamir White. That was reported by ESPN's Adam Schefter. Just over 2 weeks ago, Jones had signed a one-year deal with the Saints, having played in the NFL for 11 years now. Meanwhile, White is a former fourth-round draft pick, and he gives the Saints some insurance and some depth at running back. Alvin Kamara with a knee injury right now. Audric Estime, an ankle injury. Devin Neal, a hamstring injury. You get the picture. White's still young in the game. He's 25. Was chosen by the Raiders out of Georgia in 2022. He spent his first three seasons with Las Vegas. He joined San Francisco on a one-year deal just a week and a half ago. As far as what he's accomplished, White has rushed for 1,067 yards and four touchdowns overall during the course of a season. He has had injuries to deal with, so there's that. But he comes here, and as a result, the Saints have bolstered their running back position. So again, Debo Jones traded to San Francisco. Zamir White joining the Saints running back room, and we'll see how that manifests itself in due time. Meanwhile, the Saints clearly, and we've been speculating on this for a while now, clearly had to look at other options with regard to the place-kicking scenario. Tanner Brown missed badly, 39 yards. You can't miss a 39-yarder, as he did this past weekend. Charlie Smith's been inconsistent. He missed badly on a 52-yard attempt in the preseason opener. Both have been a mixed bag in training camp, and the Saints could wait no longer as Kellen Moore went out and got a proven NFL kicker to compete for the job. Two-time All-Pro kicker Daniel Carlson agreeing to terms with the Saints. Carlson's 31 years of age. spent the past 8 seasons with the Las Vegas Raiders. After starting his career with the Minnesota Vikings, he was chosen by Minnesota. In the 5th round of the 2018 draft out of Auburn, was released after just 2 games, but he quickly found a home with the Raiders, and he became a very reliable kicker with the Raiders. Colson earned first-team All-Pro honors in 2021 and 22. He led the NFL in scoring in the 2020 and 2021 seasons. And through his first NFL seasons, he's converted 86.9% of his field goal attempts, 95.7% of his extra point attempts. Last season, not quite as good, 22 of 27, though 3 of his 5 misses came outside of 50 yards. Still accurate, though. Colson's still one of the, Carlson, one of the NFL's most accurate kickers over the course of his career. By the way, he's made 37 field goals from 50-plus yards. So kudos to the Saints for going out and addressing a position and a concern, really a big concern, for this football team. Maybe, just maybe, this takes care of that scenario. You certainly hope that is the case. You certainly have the feeling that this was a move that had to be made. Meanwhile, uptown, Tulane, the decision is in. The verdict has been rendered. It is no surprise. Tulane is going to start Zion Chris Grameon at quarterback against Duke. Grameon, of course, Baton Rouge native out of Houston, where he played initially. Then, of course, UL, right? Will Hall will formally make the announcement. It was a 4-person competition. Grameon with Caden Semenza, primarily the last bastion of competition for him. But, of course, Trace Johnson and Dagan Bruno also figuring in the mix. Played at Louisiana and Houston. He's had some success. He's out of Madison Prep. Led his team to a state championship in 2020 when he accounted for 41 touchdowns and nearly 3,000 yards. He was the favorite to win this job all along. That was pretty clear. It goes without saying that he is, you know, the guy that everybody kind of expected was going to get the job. And he gets it, it appears. Formal announcement to be made. And we'll see how that goes. Meanwhile, the LSU scenario with Daquan Wright getting his release. We'll talk about that in our commentary coming up. Previously, LSU getting a commitment from former Notre Dame edge rusher and junior Juliamaka. So the Tigers still adding to their program this late in the game, trying to improve every step of the way, and we'll have more on that coming up in just a bit. Golf, Wyndham Clark winning the BMW Championship in St. Louis, fought off Rory McIlroy, birdied the last few holes to do it. One more leg of the FedEx playoff to be played. Scottie Scheffler still the overall leader. Only 30 players survive the last cut, and they'll play this week. Meanwhile, LIV Golf, is it over or not? Play their final event of the year, which concluded this past weekend. The future is clearly in doubt, even though they say they've got some financing. They finished up in Westfield, Indiana this past weekend. Not a whole lot of fans watching in person. Not a whole lot watching on television as well. And now it becomes a matter of whether or not this entity is going to survive. We don't know what the verdict will be. We talk about it on our golf show every week with Robert Evan on Wednesdays, and we'll certainly get into it this week. Going to be an interesting dynamic to see just how that unveils itself. And in the NFL, a note as well, a big news story today. Deshaun Watson has been named the starting quarterback of the Cleveland Browns, Todd Monken, making the announcement earlier today. That after Watson struggled in the preseason game this past weekend, while Shedeur Sanders played better in preseason game one. Watson looked good, and Sanders struggled a bit. The announcement, while not a surprise given Watson's experience, previous success in the NFL, and ridiculous contract, to some it was a bit of a off-guard announcement after Watson made comments following the Browns' game this past weekend where he called fans disrespectful for booing him, saying it was personal. Meanwhile, today Watson has apologized for the comments. Do you really think that's going to blow over? I don't. I think it's going to linger. The only question is simple, and that is, will Watson play well enough to earn some respect? Fans want a winner. If you play well enough and win, it won't matter. And they will support you, and you won't have to worry about boos. And I think that's kind of where it's at, where Deshaun Watson is concerned. Sometimes the best deals are the ones that don't work out. Remember, the Saints pursued him hard, didn't get him. In retrospect, one of the best things that could have happened to the Saints. Those were our top sports stories of the day. If you'd like to weigh in, we'd love to hear from you. Once again, talk and text line at 504-438-1067. Again, that's 504-438-1067. Coming up, we'll get into our guests. Frank Selfo will join us from southeastern Louisiana in just a bit to talk about southeastern football. The Lions open this weekend against Houston Christian. We'll also, in the 3 o'clock hour, have a chance to visit with Chris Gordy of Locked On SEC to talk about LSU, the SEC, and more. And then at about 3:25, former Saints star tackle, Super Bowl champion, and now analyst Jermon Bushrod will join us to weigh in on the Saints. So we got you covered, got it all planned, and we're ready to go. And once again, it's 504-438-1067. Talk and text line 504-438-1067. We'll get into all of those topics and more, but first.
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0: He is the most hated man in college football, right? And that reputation has only been enhanced. That said, that hated man will be loved in Baton Rouge and statewide if he wins and wins big. LSU hired Lane Kiffin to win, and to win big, and they're paying him in big fashion to do so. We all know his record, and by all measures, he's an outstanding coach, a really superb tactician, and that's certainly true when it comes to offense. Kiffin understands the game, understands what his charge is, the dynamic, the rules, and he has a clear appeal to players. All you need to do is look at what happened when he was at Ole Miss and how the players responded to him. Of course, when I say rules, some would say, what rules? Based on the recent injunction ruling, that has been widely reported, the rule of law allows Kiffin and LSU to act accordingly as it has with its recruitment of Daquan Wright, who had been in training camp with the Browns. Wright is one of 16 players who filed a lawsuit this past week against the NCAA, with Louisiana court ruling that they were eligible to return to the collegiate level. And for whatever it's worth, Wright has not played a professional game. He never got on the field, even though he was in camp. So, the question lingers. Is this the right thing to do by Kiffin? And, of course, the answer is simple. Or maybe it's not. That depends on your point of view, specifically who you happen to be a fan of. If you are a fan of LSU, you likely love it. Wright is a good, proven college football player. LSU and Tulane fans would remember him well. He caught 4 passes for 66 yards as Ole Miss beat LSU 24-19 in Oxford last season. Meanwhile, he caught 4 passes for 64 yards as the Rebels whipped the Green Wave 41-10 in the college football playoff matchup. And in the regular season matchup, he had 3 catches for 71 yards and a touchdown against Tulane in a 41-10 win at Oxford, right? So he is really a good player and a good player on the college level. If you happen to be a fan of another school, you hate this development, right? The season opener is September 5th against Clemson. So the question also to be asked is, how are LSU players going to respond to a player being added this late when they've already competed so hard for spots to get on the field? Interesting. The SEC has strict rules regarding a student-athlete transferring from one of its member schools to another. They must give written notice of their transfer during their sports regular NCAA transfer window. Of course, that's not the case with Wright. But will that come into play here? I would think not, because technically Wright is not transferring from Ole Miss to LSU. He's going from the Cleveland Browns to LSU. Wright would be the first player, if it turns out to occur, to move from an NFL team to college football. So what is following? Great question. And another question, what could be done, if anything, about it? Greg Sankey, the SEC commissioner, he's smart. And he's good at his job. There's little doubt he's consulting presidents in the league to try to enact something. Here's what we're looking at. Those who think this will hurt the brand of college football and that it will impact fan support, you might want to think again. Fans of respected teams do not care. Fans of opposing teams can't stand it. Fans of the school with any player in question, well, they're going to show up and support their school in vociferous, enthusiastic fashion. Fans of opposing schools, well, they're going to boo profusely. There is a common denominator, though. They're going to show up either way. Colleges can pay players more than the pro level when it comes to being a free agent in training camp. If those players are long shots to make an NFL roster, the goal of those players now may be to get themselves cut as soon as possible if there's money waiting for them in college. Is a collective bargaining agreement the eventual answer? Stay tuned. The other question that exists is when is the levy going to break financially? When are the loopholes going to end? Because the floodgates have opened. And oh, by the way, they're wide open. The Big 12 found a way out of the Brendan Sorsby situation after a massive amount of criticism. And at LSU, Will Wade, well, he's been hired to win as well. And he's not liked either around the SEC. And he's doing everything he can do to win. That's possible. He got into the game late to recruit. We all know what happened in his first stint at LSU, but he moved on, rehabilitated his image, did a great job at McNeese, at NC State for a year, got back to LSU. Basketball at LSU has been in a deep hole. Enduring and waiting for eligibility rulings. Nate Oates did it in Alabama with Charles Bediako, and he was criticized heavily, and eventually Bediako was rendered ineligible. Most were happy about that. All Oates was doing is trying to win, Nate Oates, and all that Will Wade is doing is trying to win, and oh, by the way, all Lane Kiffin is trying to do is try to win. That doesn't mean you have to love it or hate it or dislike or like the approach that they're taking. It simply represents where we are right now at the highest level of college sports. Money matters, and you find your way to winning oftentimes through big money and finding legal loopholes to infuse your program with more talent. College football world and many analysts rip Kiffin for taking the LSU job when he did. Timing was bad, but it wasn't his fault given the circumstances. He wasn't allowed to coach his team, even though he wanted to, in the college football playoff. John Sumrall, conversely, was allowed to do so. Nick Saban, well, he strongly recommended LSU to Kiffin, for whatever that's worth. Saban got to coach LSU in a bowl game before leaving for the Miami Dolphins, even though he'd already accepted the job. Meanwhile, fans are going to show up. Doesn't matter who's on the field. Players are winning in contested cases, and they're winning at the bank. Coaches are winning by using the bank resources taken in by their respective schools and programs. Who are the losers? Well, you can draw your own conclusions. The perception among many was that academic institutions use student-athletes for financial gain previously. That perception among many has shifted to student-athletes, and I use the student part of that description very liberally, are now using the academic institutions for financial gain. Things have changed. Coaches were always free agents. Now players are. The pendulum has swung. Some would say it's evened out and the playing field is leveled and the players have power. That's the world we live in, whether you like it or not. For those clamoring to put the genie back in the bottle or seeking government intervention, dream on. There is a seemingly endless flow of cash entering intercollegiate athletics. Realistically, it is not a bottomless pit. At some point, money will either run out or wealthy supporters and businesses will decide enough is enough, as was the case with Saudi Arabia's public investment fund and LiveGold. Right? That entity represents arguably the deepest pockets imaginable on a global scale, right? While Liv may be dying, college athletics live in massive fashion as the ball continues to roll downhill, consuming all who oppose it as the dollars fly freely. With regard to college athletics, whether right, no pun intended, or maybe so, or wrong, this is how college athletics rolls now. Interesting dynamic. And, of course, your response is welcome. And, again, if you'd like to participate in the conversation, talk and text line is 504-438-1067. The talk and text line available at 504-438-1067 to be able to participate with us. We do want to remind you about what we've got coming up. We'll talk with Frank Selfo of Southeastern coming up. We'll also talk with Tremont Bushrod. He's coming up as well next hour. But when we return, following a brief timeout, we will have a chance to visit with Chris Gordy, Locked On SEC Network, to talk about what we just discussed and more as we continue on this Monday afternoon edition of All Access. I'm Ken Trahan, Rudy Dixon, our producer, and we will continue with more in just a moment here on your only all sports station for the greater New Orleans market. We are 106.7 The Ticket.
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1: Coming up, we'll talk to Frank Selfo of Southeastern Louisiana. We'll also visit with Jermon Bushrod, Super Bowl champion Saints, and talk about the Saints as well coming up next hour. Right now, we turn our attention to the SEC, talking LSU and more. Always a pleasure to visit with our friend Chris Gordy of Locked On SEC Network, radio personality of many years as well, a New Orleans area native. And it's great to have you, Chris. Gee, there's nothing to talk about, right?
2: Oh, my goodness. Yeah, I mean, we've had quarterbacks named left and right across the SEC. We got Lane Kiffin and trying to pull guys out of the NFL. I mean, it's nutso this time of year. And, look, it just means football's getting ever so closer.
1: Well, I just did a commentary on this whole situation surrounding Daquan Wright and Lane Kiffin and LSU. He was already most hated coach in America. He just enhanced that reputation. That said, he's a hell of a coach, and he's simply trying to win and playing by the rules that exist right now. So if you're for him, you love it. If you're against him, you hate it. It's pretty simplistic, but I think it's realistic, right?
2: Yeah, no doubt, and that's what I've said to LSU fans all offseason. I said you kind of got to embrace the hate. I mean, people just hate. There's a section of people out there, Ken, who hate Lane Kiffin. They don't even know why. I mean, they can't even justify other than he left Ole Miss, which I think anybody, if you just ask them, is LSU a better football program than Ole Miss? I think everybody would say yes. I mean, so it's weird. I mean, I've talked to several people this offseason who said, well, I don't like how he left. And then I'd counter with, well, how should he have left? And then they say, well, he should have finished the season with Ole Miss. And I say, well, Ole Miss wasn't going to let him. So now what? And nobody really has an answer to that. I mean, it's like they're mad at him for how he left, but there was no right way to leave. Ole Miss gave an ultimatum. They said, if you're not staying here long term, then leave. You know, you're not going to finish the season and coach in the postseason. And ironically, they did the same thing to their players. After they beat Georgia in the Sugar Bowl, they basically held them all hostage and said, hey, sign an extension and stay here, and you can keep playing throughout the playoffs. That wasn't widely reported, but that's how they were able to lock up all those guys from Keywon Lacy to Trinidad Shambles, saying, hey, stay here and sign on the dotted line now for next season. They were smart. They got ahead of it. But nonetheless, it's just, yeah, I mean, he garners hate everywhere he goes. I think on the surface, Ken, I do think they have a legal argument in that Daquan Wright knew he wasn't, you know, going to be a premier NFL talent. If you told Daquan Wright back in April or March, hey, Daquan, stay in school, you're going to get a fifth year, he would have done it and probably would have followed Lane Kiffin to LSU or, you know, maybe would have stayed at Ole Miss or went somewhere else. But he wasn't given that option. He thought he played 4 years and he was done, and that's where they left this thing. Well, the NCAA decides in June, hey, we're giving everybody 5 years to play five seasons. Well, why should the guys who just finished school 2 months prior be, you know, restricted from that access? I think the NCAA made a big mistake. They should have just said, look, the guys who just graduated or are about to graduate, hey, we're about to pass this rule. It's going to push everything to 5 years. We're going to go ahead and grandfather you guys in, and you get an extra year. They didn't do that, and now they've got all these court cases on their hands of guys saying, well, wait a minute, if I'd have known I was getting an extra year, I would have stayed, and that's what the judge in Colorado ruled.
1: Indeed. So, again, if they hate him, they're going to keep hating him. It doesn't matter what he does, he being Lane Kiffin. And I agree with everything you said. I don't know the man personally, but what would anybody have done in that situation? LSU's won 3 national championships under 3 different coaches since the turn of the century. LSU has 30,000 to 40,000 more seats in its stadium, has more money, has had more success over an elongated period of time, and on and on and on. And, oh, by the way, Nick Saban strongly recommended LSU to Lane Kiffin. So he took the job. He wanted to keep coaching Ole Miss. They wouldn't let him, and that's completely understandable. I don't fault Ole Miss for that. But and look, the precedent is there. I mentioned Nick Saban. You might recall back in 2005, Saban accepted the job with the Miami Dolphins, and LSU allowed him to coach in the Capital One Bowl after he had accepted the job with the Dolphins. No, it wasn't a college football playoff, but he was allowed to coach his team, and he left. John Summerall, the same thing this year with Tulane. Allowed to coach his team in the college football playoff against none other than Ole Miss, minus Lane Kiffin. So, again, the difference is same conference, big rivals. I get it. at the same time, I think much of the hate and criticism of Kiffin is misplaced.
2: Absolutely. And it, you know, look, the Ole Miss fans, they turned on him very quickly. I mean, somebody had to remind me there was a video of the student section chanting his name and chanting, "We want Lane," you know, in the final weeks of last season. I mean, they were all aboard. They wanted him to stay. In fact, a lot of Ole Miss fans I talked to were convinced he was staying. Oh, he's not going to leave. Why would he leave? He's got a great thing going here. You know, it's funny too, Ken. I've even had some people tell me, you know, it's a real hot take, but that if Ole Miss had allowed Lane to stay and keep coaching, that they might have beaten Miami, that they might have played for a national championship. And can you just imagine a world that, you know, had they let him go instead of letting emotions and feelings get in the way? Hey, you create a special team. Let's finish this season. Who knows? Wouldn't that have been a spectacle if he leads Ole Miss to a national championship and then leaves the next day for LSU? So I get it. The timing on the calendar, everybody knows the college football calendar is not perfect. There's no right time for a coach to leave. Of course, as soon as you get to your new stop, you're immediately recruiting and trying to sign a signing class, and Lane did his best with that. So, look, it's all going to culminate in week three of the season when LSU goes to Oxford, and man, it would be it just adds another storyline to the drama if Daquan Wright is lining up opposite Ole Miss in Oxford that day, because somebody reminded me, look at the highlight last year, Ken, the play that wrapped up the Ole Miss win over LSU was Daquan Wright converting a big, I think it was a third down or a fourth down play, and gets the first down, and that's it. And Ole Miss is going to win the game. And there's Lane Kiffin celebrating with Daquan Wright for Ole Miss, who now both very well could be LSU Tigers this time around. It's just very strange.
1: He caught four passes for 66 yards in that 24-19 win over LSU. And against Tulane, two games, both very good, 45-10. Three catches, 71 yards and a touchdown. Then in the college football playoff, four catches, 64 yards in that game. So, yeah, he's a good player. So the question there is, how's he going to fit in? Will his teammates accept him? How quickly can he assimilate?
2: Yeah, there's no doubt. And I think, look, it's a little bit pressure because I've seen other people with having this, you know, the national outrage. What about those poor kids who have been on the roster for months? Well, the reality is he's not going to supplant Tre'Davious Green. Tre'Davious Green is still going to be the tight end number one, and he's going to play the majority of the reps. The reality is the backup tight ends are two guys they brought in through the portal this offseason. And Zach Grace from Oregon, who I don't think even caught a pass last year. He's mainly just a blocker. And then Malachi Thomas from Pitt, who's another guy who has played very limited, hasn't had a ton of catches. And so they really don't have a second-string pass-catching tight end. They brought in J.D. LaFleur, who's, you know, mm-hmm. a redshirt freshman this year, but I don't know if he's ready to step up in that role. So it actually fills a need for them. And Tre'Davious Green, look, had some injuries last year and got banged up. You pray to God he stays healthy all year, but if he doesn't, LSU needs another pass-catching tight end, and Daquan Wright fits that role. So, yeah, I just, you know, I think there's also some idea of, you know, it's not like he needs to come in and learn a whole new playbook. It's still the same playbook that they ran at Ole Miss, the Charlie Weiss, Lane Kiffin system. So he's got familiarity with that, and he'll be able to catch up pretty quickly. So I think it's a right fit. It's just, you know, a matter of dealing with the PR nightmare that is a guy that was, you know, with an NFL team, you know, a week prior, could be coming back to college. But I do think you got to take a few things into account. The fact the kid was undrafted, the fact he was actually with the Eagles first before he ended up with the Browns. He didn't play in a preseason game with the Browns. He warmed up with them the other day. But I think you take all that into account. You know, this is very different from a guy that might have been a second round pick and got, you know, millions in guarantees and is just going to walk away. I mean, he's getting cut by the Browns, so he's, you know, he's a free agent, and I know the idea rubs people the wrong way that he might go back to college, but again, you got to think this is a one-time deal because of the five-year rule that was passed, and these guys were basically glossed over by the NCAA.
1: Mm-hmm. It's an amazing scenario, and again, I can tell you about Nate Oates and what he did, and people vilified him. All he's trying to do is win. These coaches are hired to win. And to win big. And they're going to play by the rules until the rules tell them they can't play by these rules. Or that there are rules, because I'm not sure there are rules. They're just making it up as we go along, right?
2: Well, and that's why there's still a lot of push for this, the Protect College Sports Act, to still eventually, get this thing through. Again, it's going to take an act of folks in Washington getting on board with it. Seems like there's a good bit that are. They still need to tweak some things in it. But, you know, some folks think that this thing, you know, whether it's in a couple months or early next year, whenever it happens, the more and more this weird, wild stuff happens, Ken, I think the more people start to get on board and say, look, we got to have some kind of universal, you know, law basically that says, you know, everybody's going to follow these rules and there will be real implications for people who don't do that. You know, right now it's the NCAA has rules and basically whenever a team or a school doesn't want to follow them, they just run to a local judge and say, hey, overturn this rule for me. And it's just, you can't sustain this model in doing that with every rule you disagree with.
1: No doubt. I mean, it's just going to be an ongoing scenario. Something is going to occur at some point. I don't know what, to try to, I don't know if the word fix is proper. People say put the genie back in the bottle. You can't put the genie back in the bottle. All you can do is make adjustments and make whatever changes are allowed, and then you have to fight that legally. So stay tuned. It's very interesting. We're visiting with Chris Gordy of Locked On SEC Network. Therefore, we talk about the league in general. You mentioned, and I was going to bring it up, quarterbacks being announced. Just talk about that and what's happening around the league.
2: Yeah, on Saturday you had Keelan Russell was named the Alabama starting quarterback. No surprise there. He's, you know, redshirt freshman. Didn't play a lot last year. Austin Mack, the transfer from Washington, was the backup to Ty Simpson, and he, you know, got the majority of the QB2 reps last year. But it was just kind of, you started to go down the rabbit hole, and you see Keelan Russell was, you know, according to 24/7 Sports, the highest rated recruit to ever come into Alabama. He was rated higher than Bryce Young, Cyrus Kwonjo. I mean, the list goes on. And, you know, I just made the argument. I'm like, I can't imagine the highest rated recruit to ever come to Alabama is going to sit on the bench two straight years. So it's just like they have to name him the starter. And it sounds like, you know, Ryan Grubb and Kalen DeBoer are going to roll with him. I think he's going to go through his growing pains this year, but I think he's when he's on, he's really special. We saw some glimpses in the 8A spring game. So, you know, Alabama, are they a national championship contender? They could be if Keelan Russell achieves that greatness this year and shows glimpses of being special. But I think he's going to go through his growing pains, and you know, we'll see what they look like by the time they get to Baton Rouge and play LSU. But, yeah, that was the big news Saturday. Then Arkansas named K.J. Jackson their starter on Sunday. And then today you had Aaron Filo named at Florida and Faison Brandon at Tennessee. So really all the quarterbacks in the SEC starting to assimilate there.
1: Yeah, again, pretty interesting scenario that exists right now. Of course, Locked On SEC Network. Remind everybody about how they can get on board and how they can check you out.
2: Yeah, Locked On SEC, wherever you get your podcast. I was over at LSU camp on Thursday, so had a report there on our YouTube show and some great interviews and talking all things SEC 5 days a week right there, Locked On SEC.
1: Well, again, it's a very interesting dynamic, to say the least, in terms of what's happening right now. And people are going to love, or they're going to hate, based upon loyalty. Last thing, Chris. I mean, regardless of what happens, fans are fans. People say, oh, this might hurt the game. No. Fans are going to come whether they love it or hate it. If they love it, they're coming to cheer wildly. And if they don't like it, they're coming to boo. But they're coming, right?
2: There's no doubt. I had Matt Flynn, the former LSU quarterback, on my show a couple weeks ago. And he said, you know, he said, look, we can hate all the problems that college football has right now and try to fix it. But he said, right now, between the whistles, when we're watching games, he said, the product's never been better. I mean, the games are as enjoyable as they've ever been. The SEC is as competitive as it's ever been, top to bottom. And so, yeah, look, you can hate all this stuff, but when they kick that ball off in 2 weeks, you know, specifically LSU and Tulane and everybody else, you're going to enjoy the football just like any other year.
1: Always a pleasure to visit with Chris Gordy, Locked On SEC Network. Chris, thanks for the time, and keep up the good work. We'll do it again soon.
2: Thanks, Ken. Anytime, man.
1: You bet. A brief timeout. 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
1: Glad you joined us on this Monday afternoon edition of All Access Day Drive. Pretty rough out there right now. Ken Trahan with you. First hour is just about done, but we have another hour to go, folks. And coming up next hour, stay tuned. We will visit with Saints Super Bowl champion and analyst Jermon Bushrod to talk about the Saints. And when we return following this brief timeout, head coach of the Southeastern Lions will join us ahead of his season opener, Frank Selfo. That's coming up next as we continue with the Monday afternoon edition of All Access. I'm Ken Trahan. Glad you've joined us. Stay dry. 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
3: What's up, fellas? 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
11: And coming up later in the hour, we will talk with Jermon Bushrod, Saints Super Bowl champion and now analyst, about the Saints. And we'll also hear from Lane Kiffin, and he makes comments about Daquan Wright and that situation, which we did our commentary on earlier in the show. Stay tuned for that as well. 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While FBS, FCS seasons are closing in, there are seasons that get underway this weekend, including in Hammond, America, Strawberry Stadium, before the weekend even gets here, because it's happening on Thursday at 6 p.m. as the Southeastern Lions open their season against Houston Christian at Strawberry Stadium, and Southland Conference play happens pretty quickly. And this is a green-out game for the Lions. Want to encourage everybody to get there. No real competition to go watch anything. This is a great venue. It's a really good program, nationally ranked again. The Lions, perennial playoff team under the direction of outstanding head coach Frank Selfo, who joins us now. Coach, thank you. I know it's a busy week, and it's finally arrived, right?
12: Hey, Ken, it's here, man. Feels like it's been about 6 months we've been in camp, but it's finally here. We're expecting a really good crowd on Thursday night, so really looking forward to it.
11: Yeah, I mentioned the competition and the fact that, you know, maybe there's a couple of jamborees around in high school football, but no other competition with college football. So for those that normally don't get to see the Lions play, this is a great opportunity. And if you haven't been to Strawberry Stadium, it's a really good venue.
12: Well, you know, when, I think.

0: you look at what we've done, you know, in the past last few years, and then you know, what we got going on right now. We've got a new $26 million facility going up in the south end zone. We've got a great atmosphere for our games. We watched Tennessee last night. We had one of our former players playing for the Titans. Two nights ago, we had another former player playing for the Eagles. We got one with the Dolphins, with the Buccaneers, with the Cardinals, with the Browns. I mean, we've got a talented football team again this year, but we've had talent come through this stadium, and I think people are missing out if you hadn't had a chance to see us. We're going to play a really good a veteran team in Houston Christian. It's an older group. Now with the 5-for-5 rule, you're starting to see the classifications of freshman, junior, senior, fifth year. And these guys are loaded with senior and fifth year guys, and they're too deep. And so it's going to be a great contest. Looking forward to it.
1: We kind of saw it at the highest level with Indiana last year, but talk about the differential between a 22 or 23 year old against an 18 or 19 year old.
0: Well, yeah, I mean, you just said it. It's a big difference. And the guys that are able to hang on to their guys or find guys in the portal that are older, there's a definite advantage. Even you can offset a lack of talent with some age and experience. I think everybody can understand that part. And the younger guys, even though they might be a little more talented without the age and experience of an older guy, sometimes gets lost. And when things happen during the game, it's not necessarily a physical aspect. It's how they handle adversity or success and how those things, how can they stay focused longer? How can they stay consistently into the game on each and every play? And a lot of times it does have to do with the experience factor.
1: Frank Salvo with us from Southeastern. One of the things you've alluded to recently is about team speed, Frank, and I want you to talk about that because clearly it's a major factor in the success of any team, and you feel like you've probably got as much of that as you've ever had there?
0: We do, Ken. I think we're – and I told the team this. You know, we've got a lot of guys who grew up in our program. We recruit predominantly Southeast Louisiana. We spend a lot of schools spend a lot of time in the portal. We don't. We recruit guys here and grow them up and develop them, and they form our culture. And so we know who our guys are. We know that they're talented and we know they're good, but we've got the 26 seniors last year and then we lost about 5 to the portal. You're looking at a lot of guys who played supporting roles. And even though they were talented, they were in a supporting role. This year, they're in a prominent role. They're in a they're starters. They're leaders. Those guys, we've seen them evolve since January, and I'm excited to see what's going to happen. And you say, well, what do you mean? I said, well, there's going to be a lot of things that we make happen, and it might happen for us or it might happen against us. I'm not sure yet because I haven't seen them in these situations. But you go across the board in every position. We've got some good players that can really run. But they haven't played a lot of football for us. But we've watched them. We've seen them progress. We've seen them grow up. And the majority of them are from right here in South Louisiana. And that's what I'm looking forward to. I'm looking to see these guys really get their opportunity on the stage to be able to do what they need to do on a Saturday night to be successful.
1: Talk about what you feel is this team's strong point heading into the season. Anything that stands out?
0: Yeah, I think it's just athleticism, Ken. I really do. I really do. We run really well, and our culture is really is good. We've got a good culture here, and it's been like that for a few years now. And it's the leadership each year takes that role of saying this is how we do things, and that's why it's been such an easy transition for new guys coming in because 90% of the team stays, and those guys stay here and say no. This is the way we do things. Now, we had a big transition year this year, but that group of seniors really did a super job of teaching the younger ones how we handle things, how we practice, how we show up on time, how we eat, we rest, we hydrate, how we take care of our bodies away from the field so that when we get to the complex, we're ready to go.
1: And then as far as strong suit of this team, position-wise, where do you feel like you have the greatest strength or the most depth?
0: I'm not quite sure. You know, we're going to see guys for the first time. It could be at the running back position, which I think is a very talented group. It could be at the tight end position, which, again, I think is a talented deep group. Our offensive line has some guys returning, but in different positions. I think our secondary is long and has good speed, but, again, I haven't seen a lot of them play. I've seen them on tape, but they haven't played for us. And the same thing with the linebacker and a D-line crew. I think we're probably 8 or 10 guys you'll see rotate on the defensive line, and they're very talented. But, again, as far as them playing, you know, those 60-snap, 50-60 snaps a game, that's not going to happen yet. And so I'm anxious to see these other guys. It's hard to say. I don't know. Look, our kicker is outstanding. Drew Talish from the North Shore over at St. Paul's had an outstanding high school career, but he hadn't kicked for us, but he's had a heck of a camp, man. I'm excited about him. Our punter, Jack Hunter, had a good year last year, but he split time, and he's had an outstanding camp as well. So I'm anxious to see what's going to happen. I don't know, man.
1: How important is it to get off to a good start? I mean, conference is one thing, but then you've got, you know, a tough game with South Alabama following that. So does that put a little bit more emphasis on getting off to a good start this Thursday?
0: Well, but I think you got to go back. And we've been, we've had to play money games to start the season off with. And, sometimes that's a little bit tough on your guys to have to go on the road. This will be only our second home game to start the season. 2019 was our last one since I've been here, and that was Jacksonville State. They came in here ranked 5th in the country, and we beat them here on the home field to open up the season. So this is for us to be able to have a home game to open up the season against an FCS opponent is really a good situation for us. But then there's a heightened awareness because it is a conference game, and that tells you the importance of it. HCU is going to make a difference in the wins and losses in this conference as the season goes on. He's got a talented group, like I said, an experienced veteran group. So they're going to make a difference as the season goes on. But what we've got to be able to do is that we've been working here and practicing here and getting ready, and we get to open up here in front of our home crowd. And we've got to do everything that we can do to be consistently good throughout the course of the game. And, we'll see what the school board shows up at the end of the game. But it is. It's really important for us to get out on a good foot. And, again, with the conference, the impact that the conference games are going to have, this is a huge one because it's the first one.
1: Heat and humidity, it's a factor every year, right? But, I mean, it's been pretty rough out there. I mean, just talk about how you've handled that and how the team's handled it.
0: It really hadn't changed. We've had a good plan. We don't have any issues with it. We take care of our guys. We practice. They lift. We have walkthroughs. We do all. We do everything we've always done. I grew up here in South Louisiana. It's hot. I don't know. It's hard to tell the difference in hot when you had practice, and it's just hot. That's what it is. And so we've just been. You get acclimated to it, and you go to work every day. So we haven't had any issues. Our guys will be fine. They'll be ready to go. Houston Christian's in Houston. It's hot in Houston. So I don't see them having any issues at all. The people that have the most issues are the ones that are going to be tailgating before the game and then coming into the stadium afterwards about half lit up. So,
1: quarterback, coach, I know you are happy with where you're at there. Talk about it, if you will.
0: Yeah, I think that what Kyle's done is he came in last year and hadn't played any college football, didn't have any experience, and you saw the talent. But you didn't see the consistent execution. And at the end of the season, we had some great conversations. And when he came back in January, it was like a new guy. He just exuded confidence. And what he's done on the field has really been remarkable, how he's raised the level of his game. But even more than that, Ken, what he's done off the field with our team, the way his leadership in the locker room, his leadership in the community, you're talking about a guy that's already got his MBA. He's got his undergrad, now he's got his MBA, and he's working on another one. And you're talking about a real mature guy that's got his head on straight, knows what he wants to do in life, and before he leaves college, he wants to win a championship as a starting quarterback. And I think those are the things that he's imparting to our team as to what and the direction he wants to go in too, and he wants everybody to jump in there with him, and that's what's happened. And that's the biggest impact that he's had on us.
1: Well, it's going to be a great start this coming Thursday, Strawberry Stadium, HCU in town in Hammond, America, to take on the Lions of Southeastern Louisiana, 6 o'clock start. And we encourage people to go. Really do. Lionssports.net is a website. You can get your tickets. Show up. I'm sure you can get in. If you get there early enough, you'll be fine. So big opportunity to see a team that is nationally ranked, a team that's been to the college football playoffs on many occasions, including last year, and a team that's ready to roll again this year under Frank Selfo. Frank, want to wish you nothing but the best. Appreciate the time as always, and line up, man.
0: Thank you, Ken. I appreciate it. Yeah, we're expecting a really good crowd. The ticket sales are going good, so love to see everybody there, man. It's going to be a great atmosphere, and really, they can see the new addition in the south end zone going up. It's not quite ready. It won't be ready for the game, obviously, but it'll be ready towards the end of the season, and we're looking forward to moving into it, but we got stuff to do on the field before that.
1: All good. Appreciate the time. Thanks very much for you, Frank.
0: Thank you, buddy. I appreciate you, always. Line up.
1: Thank you. Oh, you bet, buddy. Frank Selfo of Southeastern. It's 504-438-1067 to join us, and we talked about LSU last hour, and talked about Lane Kiffin and the latest with Daquan Wright and so forth and so on. Now there's even more. The executive director of Ole Miss NIL Collective said the FBI searched the Rebels' football office for recording devices after Kiffin left for FCC rival LSU following the regular season. Think about it. Walker Jones, who co-founded the Grove Collective, told the Assorted Crackers podcast that the FBI searched for bugs in the football offices at the Manning Center once Kiffin bolted for LSU. Goodness gracious. So he said they came through, they checked it out for bugs, and see how they operated, looking all over the place. When asked why he was looking under his desk, Jones said, "Trust me, you don't know this guy, Kiffin, like I do." Okay. It just continues on and on and on with regard to Lane Kiffin and Ole Miss. I don't think in our lifetime we have ever seen or will ever see a more anticipated game than what's going to take place in Oxford September the 19th. As they say, the story goes on, and it just keeps going. And where it ends, nobody knows. This is simply amazing stuff that we're looking at, that we're talking about, and it continues to unfold. Just crazy when you think about it, right? Just crazy. A little bit crazy on the NFL level, too. San Francisco 49ers owner Jed York has pleaded no contest to a pair of misdemeanor charges today after being arrested in Ohio on suspicion of engaging in prostitution. According to court records there, York allegedly responded to an undercover ad on a known prostitution website and arranged to have sexual activity with a female in exchange for $140. York was arrested upon arriving at the meeting location with the cell phone used to arrange the meeting, according to the records. Crazy stuff. Been charged with misdemeanor counts of engaging in prostitution and possessing criminal tools. His attorney has not responded at this point in time. The 49ers say it's a legal matter, which has been resolved, and we will not be providing any further comment at this time. As for the NFL, a statement issued by the league saying the league is aware of the matter, which will be reviewed under the personal conduct policy. Court records say the local prosecutor filed a plea arrangement this morning as York pleaded no contest and paid $1,150 in fines. He was also sentenced to 1 day in jail for each charge, with 1 day already considered to be served. So again, crazy stuff going on there. For what it's worth, on a personal level, York filed for divorce from his wife back in May. He's been the majority owner of the 49ers since 2024, but he's been the team's chief executive officer since 2008. Crazy times, to say the least, in the world of sports. Crazy indeed. Talk and text line available, 504-438-1067. Again, you can text us or you can call us at 504-438-1067. We would love to hear from you. We'll take a time out here. When we return, we'll talk about the New Orleans Saints, and we'll visit with Jermaine Bushrod, Super Bowl champion of the Saints, now an analyst for Fox 8 with the Saints as well. That's coming up next when we continue with more of All Access, the Monday edition, which will continue in a moment here on your only all-sports station for the New Orleans market, 106.7 The Ticket.
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1: We'll hear comments from Lane Kiffin about the Daquan Wright situation a little bit later on in the show. The New Orleans Saints back home in Metairie after being in California all week. Worked today. A lot of players not there. Rajon Wright placed on injured reserve, and a whole list of players that were not part of practice today. John Ridgeway, Cam Jordan, Oscar Delp, Maliki Matavio, Mike Wesley, Torcelli Simpkins, Chris Rump, Cesar Ruiz, Alvin Kamara, Dallas Beanham, Lorenzo Styles, Chandler, Riley, Wright, of course, Neal, Means, Tipton, Palmer, Tyson. It's a long list, some of whom will be back soon, some of whom you have to be concerned about. There were other moves made by the Saints today as well, and we'll talk about that coming up with our outstanding guest who joined us, solid analyst for Fox 8 now, of course, a Super Bowl champion, outstanding tackle for the Saints. Great to welcome Jermon Bushrod to the show. Jermon, listen, thanks for the time and welcome to the show.
2: I appreciate you all having me on.
1: Hey, listen, thank you, and good analysis again this past week. It's one of those you flush down the toilet. I mean, people react, and, you know, you get your, you know, the sky is falling bunch, and then you get your, well, it doesn't mean anything. So the truth is probably somewhere in between the two, right?
2: Yeah, I would say so. You know, while I am living in Florida, I do follow the Saints from afar, and then I get a chance to pop up at practice, and I get a chance to read what the beat reporters are writing and get my updates via social media. And then you want to see some of the things that they've been doing good in practice translate to the game, you know, translate to under the lights, because that's where it is meaningful football. And I, understandably so, you know, preseason football does not count against the record, but there's a lot of good benefits that come out of preseason for your team, for you individually as a player, as a unit. How are your guys gelling? And honestly, you know, what type of product are we going to potentially see come Sundays this year, you know, from the Saints? And we want to see a team that finally gets back into the playoff hunt, has, you know, just being able to go out and play consistent Saints football, you know, and does a Super Bowl come with that? Yeah, we would like that one day. But, you know, at the end of the day, you just want to find a way to get into the tournament. And this past weekend, the preseason game was rough, you know, to not put up any points, really only have we had a few opportunities to put points on the board, and you missed a field goal towards the end of the game. You fumbled on the one-yard line, and, you know, you just have a couple other – we turned the ball over, a 100-yard interception, pick six. Like, we just expect to see a better brand of football out of our black and gold players.
1: Jermon Bushrod, our guest, and again, the talk and text line at 504-438-1067. Message into the text box right now. How you doing, Ken? Saints were very bad against the Rams. Rather needs to go. Coach Moore did not have the team ready to play. Rams ran circle around the Saints. Started with coaches. No excuses. Team needed to play with a sense of urgency. Saints haven't won a preseason game since 2024. They don't have a winning mind set. Only winning can change that. Yeah, look, I think some of those things are applicable, but it's, again, we do it with a measure of caution, because the guys you saw playing, the preponderance of them aren't going to figure in the mix. Some of them will. That's true. I think the Saints' frontline players are pretty good when they're on the field. We haven't seen that yet. Maybe we will this week. I think the bigger thing there, Jermon, was depth, and clearly the Rams have significantly better depth than the Saints have.
2: Yeah, and that was, you know, unfortunately, it showed its head a little bit this past weekend. And, you know, to your point, you're not going to lean on all of those guys, but a good bit of those players that were out there will be people who are on the active roster. You're going to count on them, especially special teams. And then majority of those players are going to be in backup roles. But, you know, we already have a laundry list of guys out and injuries and things like that. And you would think that's why we're not playing in the games, because you want to protect the players, but it seems like our injury list is still the same, or if not longer than it was last season around this time. But it just goes to show that, you know, there's just some work that has to be done. And the difference between the preseason and the regular season, it's obviously the players are starters. But then, you know, we're not putting together a game plan, right? And we're not putting together, you know, just an outlook of how we're going to go and win this game. And then you just got to go back and look at the workload that these players have had. You know, with a couple of the joint practices, but, you know, within their traveling onto the West Coast, they had a day or so, you know, a day off, another half a day off in there at some point. So I don't want to feel like, you know, the excuse is, you know, that players didn't have enough juice. It was three practices in 5 days, and then you had to go play the game. You got to be able to bring yourself up to go and play the game and just, you know, just give more. You know, at the end of the day, it's, you want to go out there and compete. You want to have a fighting chance. But, you know, to go out there to lose 30-something to zero, it's just, it's a hard pill, you know, one for those coaches to swallow, but it's a hard pill for Saints fans to swallow as well. Like, you know, because at the end of the day, fortunately, when you play with guys like Drew and under Sean Payton and what we've been able to build, you know, we've been able to establish a winning culture there. And I'll be honest with you, even in like 08, 09, I remember 09 year, 2010, you know, you had your starters playing in the preseason, you know, and our practices were two-a-days up until 2011 where they switched it up on us. But, you know, you were in two-a-days for the most part, and then you had a much bigger workload before you went and you actually took that preseason game field. But then when you were out there at preseason, it's not about you offensively scoring a touchdown every single time. It's, can you get a couple first downs? You know, are you in rhythm? Are the quarterbacks, receivers in rhythm? Are we finishing right, you know, on the offensive line when it comes to the run game? Are we finishing past the quarterback the way that we need to? That's the difference between, you know, you getting these simulated high competition reps during these inter-squad scrimmages compared to the game. Your quarterback isn't getting hit. You're not finishing as hard as you can because nobody's getting tackled, and vice versa for the defense, you know. So I hope, me personally, as a fan, but then as a former player and somebody who wants to see, you know, this team start the season on the right foot, I hope we get a chance to just see our starters for a couple of series, because I think that's important. I think it's important just for the overall way the team gels and the way the team comes together.
1: I totally agree. In particular, for a team with still a young quarterback and for a team that hasn't won, I think it's different when you have an established franchise. And what you guys did for many years, you didn't need to see some of your players. You guys were together for quite a long period of time, and you knew what to expect and understood everything. So I think from that perspective, that's true. We'll get to your calls in a moment, 504-438-1067. Also, the Saints, two moves today, traded linebacker Deion Jones to the 49ers for running back Zamir White, and building depth at running back, especially with some injury issues that are there right now. And then the Saints addressed the troubling position of kicker. Today they signed two-time All-Pro kicker Daniel Carlson, who's had a good career with the Raiders. Wasn't as good last year, but still a proven commodity. And, Jermaine, that was a real concern, the place-kicking spot. Just neither one of those guys stepped up and claimed it, and it seems like the Saints may have solved that issue today.
2: Yeah, it just seems like neither one of those guys are trying to run away with the opportunity. And then when you do get a chance to hit a, you know, it's an easy field goal. You know, I mean, the way some of these kickers are kicking now, you know, 50, 55 yards used to be a gray area for a guy to make it. You know, you're talking 10 years ago. Now that's something that they have to be hitting pretty consistently. And that's just something that we're not doing right now. We're not putting the ball through the uprights when it's time. And, you know, 3 points is awfully hard to come by. Seven points is even harder. And when you put yourself in those positions, you got to be able to finish the drive. If you offensively get down to the, you know, to the opposing team's 25, 30 yard line, you got to find a way to put points up on the board. Every point matters, whether it's three, whether it's seven, whether we get a safety. If you can put points on the board for the black and gold. It's important for the overall, you know, outcome of this game, because you don't know what the rest of the games look like. So when you have an opportunity to go out there and seize your to seize your job, you have to go out and make that type of kick in that type of situation. And unfortunately, we didn't get our act together this last preseason game until the last drive, and we can go put points on the board, but we don't, and now we end up with a goose egg, something that we haven't done in 26 years. So that's just the NFL, right? Competition. Competition is supposed to bring the best out of you, but sometimes if you don't live up to that hype, or the moment or the situation is too big for you, you got to find somebody else that can bring it in, because, you know, we've said it. Preseason doesn't matter, but it does matter. Regular season is where everything counts. And if you can't hit a 40 or 50-yard field goal in the preseason, well, the pressure's really on come regular season.
1: 504-438-1067, talking text line. 504-438-1067, Jackson River Ridge. Jack, thanks for your patience, and you're on with Jermaine Bushrod. Good afternoon.
3: Good afternoon. Jermaine, I had a question that you may not have an answer to, because I don't think you were ever in this situation. It isn't a Saints question. But when you're watching some of these preseason games, some of these guys have to know that when they go into the season that they really have no chance of winning. You know, I'm thinking of like the Cardinals and the Dolphins. The Dolphins basically have a backup roster with some rookies sprinkled in. Have you ever talked to other guys on the team, on other teams? Do they know that? I mean, will they admit that, or you just can't go into the season thinking like that?
2: As a player, that's, you always want to feel like, okay, I have a chance to go out here and win games. I have a chance to go out here and put our unit in a space where we can make the playoffs, right? Like, to me, that's more of a fan way of kind of looking at things. You know, when you start hearing people talking about tanking or doing this or doing that, as a player, you are very optimistic, right? Because if you go in, it's like you go into any situation knowing you're not going to be where you want to be. You're not going to go and give it what you got. Now, sometimes you just come to the fight and you don't have the right weapons. You know what I'm saying? Like, sometimes once you get into a situation, you're just saying, like, we just don't have it. But you can always, like, lean on the things, right, that got you to have success in the first place, right? Like playing together, being together, you know, really loving each other, because it's so hard to go out there and play this game and not win. And if you do it and it's not enjoyable, that's when teams collapse. You know, that's when things just aren't right. And, you know, so just for me, it's just I've always tried to go into every season in an optimistic lens, have an optimistic lens of saying, hey, we have a chance to figure out how to win games. I just think it's unfortunate that we just don't get a chance, or we just haven't got a chance yet to see what Saints football is possibly going to look like this year. That's why the preseason, and to me, it instills confidence. And you guys won't remember this. I know I do, but you know how we used to play starters in preseason one, starters in preseason two. We'd play in preseason three. Preseason three was almost like week one, right? You're going to play those starters all the way up until halftime. I remember halftime. We went to Oakland. Yes. I remember we went to Oakland in preseason week three, and we scored seven. We scored touchdown, touchdown, touchdown. He took us out. Sean Payton took us out in the beginning of the second quarter after we scored. That made me feel like, man, we really got something here on offense. You know what I'm saying? Like, when you roll your starting defense out there and they hold the opposing team, like, that, it just gives you a feeling of confidence, right? And we don't want to get to the regular season to start to build confidence. We want to go into the regular season feeling like, hey, we're ready for this. We're ready for games. We can translate the success that we've had in these practices. We can take them over in the game setting. So then when week one comes, hey, man, give us the game plan. We're firing on all cylinders here.
3: Well, I appreciate your answer, but like I said, I wasn't talking about the Saints. Like I said, I'm looking at a team like the Dolphins. Look, I think if you're just being realistic with yourself, anybody who was of any value, they traded, and all it is backups and rookies.
2: Okay, I'll give it to you like this. So I do radio for the Dolphins, and I did it for them last year. And they needed a culture change. They needed a new coach. They needed a new quarterback. So the best thing that they can do, right, with the new GM, the new head coach, with some of the new pieces, is you got to figure out what that culture looks like. What are the right type of people you have in? Now, the Dolphins can go out here and win 5-6 games to me. That's a win for them, because if you look at their roster, they don't have what many feels like is going to be a successful roster. But if you can start to go out there and put some pieces into place, and you can get this young quarterback you have to play inspiring football, and you can get your guys on defense to fly around and tackle well and do the little things right, then you can find a way to start to build, right? Like, if you talk to those GMs, and actually I just had a chance to talk to Sully, John Eric Sullivan, the GM for the Dolphins, I think I like the direction that he's going to, and I just like that because he comes from Green Bay. You know the history of Green Bay, right? Like, he's trying to build something from within. He's trying to change that culture. So sometimes you just got to wait and see, but then you also got to, like, trust your judgment and how you feel about the situation going into it. You get what I'm trying to say?
1: Sure.
4: Yeah.
1: I think it's very similar. I think you're welcome, Jack. Thanks for the call. I think the Dolphins situation this year is very similar to the Saints at the start of last season. I think that's
2: sure.
1: It's a very equitable comparison. Saints were just starting a rebuild at the beginning of last year. I think the Dolphins are just starting one this year, and I think that's a very accurate statement. Jermaine Bushrod with us for another minute or two. Jeremiah Wright, rookie, kind of like the attitude he plays with. I didn't like that penalty the other day. I thought he was playing to the whistle, frankly, but I like seeing that. I think the kid's got a chance. Jermaine, what have you witnessed?
2: I've seen some good things out of him in practice. I had a chance to see him in the game. He looks like he plays the game strong. You know, listen, those are the type of penalties that I don't mind having from your offensive lineman, right? Because you don't want your offensive line to not finish to the whistle. In my opinion, he hit the guy. I think the whistle and the quote unquote late hit kind of happened at the same time. I don't agree with it, but I do know that that is a point of emphasis. You know, if they're trying to continue to keep protecting the league, protecting the players, you know, maybe it was just the force that he used when he came in there to deliver that blow. But, you know, it didn't sit right with that ref. It was really more of a judgment call. But, you know, I'd rather die on that hill than not having a guy that's going to go try to help your teammates out anywhere.
1: Totally agree. Jermaine's analysis on Fox 8 with Saints broadcast, of course, Cowboys Friday night, preseason finale, and we're in agreement. I think a young team that's growing needs to gain some confidence. The way you do that, play starters, give them a chance, build something going into the opener. We totally agree, Jermaine.
2: Yes, sir. I appreciate you, man. Yeah, I'm just hoping we get a chance to see him, you know. If not, we just got to wait for the regular season, and we'll be all chomping at the bit a little bit.
1: Keep up the great work. Appreciate it, Jermaine. We'll visit again soon.
2: All right. I'll talk soon. Thank you.
1: You bet. Thank you. Brief timeout. Back with some comments from Lane Kiffin in a moment here on 106.7 The Ticket.
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5: Glad you've joined us on this Monday afternoon edition of All Access. A reminder to stay tuned following our show. Eric Asher inside New Orleans from 4 to 6 p.m. Eric standing by, and he will be ready to go to talk about these topics we've discussed and more. Jude Young, ticket tonight from 6 to 7. His guest will be Gary Smith talking Tulane. Earlier today, Lane Kiffin at his weekly press conference right away addressed the elephant in the room, Daquan Wright and the situation surrounding him trying to bring him to LSU. Here are the comments of Lane Kiffin.
6: So, you know, we have, you know, made a decision to recruit some kids around the country. And through these multiple injunctions around the country, which this is not a first time, they've been in college sports for a while, a group of players were granted a fifth year of eligibility around the country in multiple sports. And through them winning their injunction and entry into the portal, they're available to recruit. And so ourselves, like many places around the country, are recruiting them. And at the end of the day, because of these rulings, they're either going to play for you or they're going to play somewhere else around the country. So we've made a decision to recruit them, like probably most people are.
7: Lane, in light of Daquan wanting to come and play here, if he clears waivers, why would do you believe that it doesn't break the SEC's interconference transfer rule?
6: Yeah, I'm not going to talk any specifics of players, especially because they're recruits. So I can't really get into any of that.
8: And how does this work for your roster? How do you find the money and position spots available?
6: Yeah, again, we're recruiting these kids. We're trying to add them. We're trying to figure all that out, you know, with the ruling coming of these guys being eligible to play, to have a fifth year. And again, on that, I think, in my opinion, knowing the information, I think it's really wrong to be critical of these kids. They were granted a fifth year by a judge saying that they were wronged by the NCAA and that they should have had the fifth year all along, like all the kids moving forward will have a fifth year. So I think there's a lot of misinformation that people don't understand why these are getting them. It's not because of some other reasons that people may think. It's simply that a judge decided that they should have had the fifth year like everyone moving forward will have. And so this group of athletes in all sports have started to win injunctions around the country to get that.
5: That's Lane Kiffin commenting on Daquan Wright. He did not mention him by name, but he was still a recruit. You get some level of explanation. Back with our closing comments in a moment.
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1: Playing by the rules, obeying the law, understanding what both are. Long as you play by the rules and you obey the law, can you really have a serious gripe with anyone? With regard to what's happening in intercollegiate athletics right now, that premise is certainly applicable. Of course, the question would remain very clearly, what are the rules? What is the law? As long as you play by the rules that do exist, you observe the law that does exist, I can't find any fault with it. You can? That's fine. Fully understood. Opinions are welcome at any time. I want to thank our guests for joining us today, including Frank Selfo. Thanks to Jermond Bushrod and to Chris Gordy. I'm back at you tomorrow from 2 to 4 p.m. And stay tuned. Coming up next, Eric Asher inside New Orleans from 4 to 6, followed by Jude Young with Ticket Tonight from 6 to 7. For Rudy Dixon, God bless you on it all. Thank you for joining us, and we remind you to be a good sport. So long.
2: 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The best prep sports site in Louisiana, with the state's best prep football scoreboard. All Access was also presented by the All-State Sugar Bowl, representing the best of amateur athletics. 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
9: What's up, fellas? Mike Golick Jr. here. Labor Day weekend is back. Football, tailgates, and the grill's hot. But one bad play can change your world. You knock back a few drinks, think you're fine to drive, and that's how lives get turned upside down. Yours, your boys, everyone on the road. So don't fumble it. In 2024, nearly 12,000 people

New Orleans. It's time for the man who tells it like it is. You want opinions? He's got them. You want information? He's got it. You want a host who is New Orleans? You found him. Eric Asher and Inside New Orleans.

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0: 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His normal slot right here on a Monday. Doug Joubert of on SI Tulane will join us at 5:15 this afternoon, talking about Tulane. We normally start this program most cases about talking about the Saints. We will shift that to the 5:30 segment. Because I want to talk about the collegiate game in our first segment here. And, of course, then we'll have back-to-back guests at 4:35 and 5:15. But I will mention this, a couple of things about the Saints. Number one, they did put Rashawn Wright on injured reserve today. They added two players over the weekend. They brought in veteran kicker Daniel Carlson, formerly of the Raiders, to come in and compete with Smith and Brown. That's not good news for Smith and Brown, to be honest with you, but neither one of those guys have done enough that I could feel comfortable with those guys being the starting kickers for the New Orleans Saints, to be honest with you. Also, again, the Saints have gone out and picked up a running back. Running back Zamir White, a big back who was a starter for Las Vegas, was not re-signed by Las Vegas. Again, was in the camp just recently in August with San Francisco 49ers. He was traded to New Orleans for Deion Jones, who was brought in about a week or so ago. The former Jesuit and LSU product was hoping to be able to play in his hometown. That will not happen now. He is now with the San Francisco 49ers. The Saints bring in White as a big back because what? All the injuries they have right now. Neal has a hamstring. AK's out with the knee. Estime was back at practice today. Chandler is, again, rumored to be going on IR. So, again, there's a shuffling there at the running back position as well. In the second hour, we will talk about the lack of depth on this Saints team and why it's so critical for this team to be able to backload this depth. What we saw on Saturday was a big a reason why I've said what I've said since the beginning. Yes, the Saints have an opportunity to be able to be a team that could possibly challenge for the NFC South crown. There's no doubt about that, considering the teams that are in the NFC South. But the Saints are truly, and if you didn't believe it before, you saw it on Saturday night. They are another strong draft and another free agency period where, again, they bring in some critical, again, pieces from being a team that has quality depth that could be a playoff team on a year-in, year-out basis. And those are facts, and those are backed up by what we've seen. Saints couldn't even stay on the field with the Rams' third and fourth string team. Now I get it. The Rams are, again, head and shoulders better than the Saints. And that goes for, again, across the board, first, second, third, fourth team. But that was embarrassing to get blown out 34-0. And, look, they were a little bit tired. It is what it is. But we'll get into a little bit deeper into that in the second hour. We'll start with, again, the Tulane Green Wave, who, again, have now named their starting quarterback. It's not a surprise to me, ladies and gentlemen, as I told you. Tulane head coach Will Hall, as promised, has released his two-deep depth chart, his starting quarterback. Hall named Zion Chris Gremian as his starting quarterback versus Duke on September the 5th. He beat out Caden Samanta for the starting quarterback position. And, look, I've said it all along. I believe that Hall truly wants a dual-threat quarterback. Okay, he wants someone that has the ability to be able to run the football. If you look at where he's been, whether, again, it was West Georgia, West Alabama, or even again, Southern Miss. He wanted a quarterback that was a dual threat. Now, Chris Grimione is a great runner, an outstanding athlete. He has starting experience, but let me just say this right now. He's an inaccurate passer. I don't know how you have a passing game with Chris Grimione, honestly, okay, based on what I saw at Houston and at Louisiana. Now, maybe, again, that's changed here in New Orleans with Tulane. From the reports we've gotten, same inaccuracy. To me, the most important trait a quarterback must possess is accuracy. Accuracy, okay? And my guess is that Hall will play both Semenza and Chris Grimione. And again, maybe down the line, Trace Johnson will see time before the season's over. Those two are ineffective. It's also, again, when you look at it, it possibly also signals that Tulane is going to really lean into their running game early in the season. And look, they have a stable of running backs. They also are very, very good at wide receiver. But again, you got to be able to get a quarterback and get the ball to them, okay? Look, it's the first depth chart. Things can change. But it shows you what, again, Hall values at quarterback, and that's athleticism. So, again, we'll see how that plays out going forward for Tulane. We'll get a little deeper into Tulane in that unofficial depth chart, which was released today with Doug Joubert of On SI Tulane at 5:15. We'll get his take. Again, now he had picked Semenza early in the battle, right? But we'll see ultimately, again, how that plays out. I still think it's anybody's ball game at this point. You know, again, if Chris Grimione can't complete a pass and he's inaccurate, unless he's going to be an incredible, again, runner, they're going to run the veer. If you do that, you might as well go with Dig and Bruno, right? So we'll see how it plays out. The other big story is LSU. And of course, why wouldn't LSU be a big story? R.J. Lewis, depending on again how you want to pronounce it, is going before Baton Rouge judge today to try to get eligibility. The former St. John star, who was a two-way player in the NBA, is now trying to get eligibility so that he can suit up for the LSU basketball team this season. Still no word on again what's coming out of that Baton Rouge courtroom in terms of again the ruling. My guess is he will get eligibility. And then, of course, it would be fought on a federal court level, as we're going to see so many of these in TROs and injunctions that we talked about last week, again, heading to federal court. But I can remember so many times in my life, okay, when a coach would say, this is college. This is not the pros. This is not the NFL. We just can't go to the waiver wire and pick up players when we have an injury. Are you kidding me? How many times is that wrong through your head when a coach is at a podium and his team is dealing with injuries and things aren't going well and the depth chart has been depleted, and then they turn to the media and say, woe is me, I can't do anything about it because I can't go to the waiver wire or pick up a free agent to be able to come in and augment my roster? Well, times have changed, okay? And LSU, as expected, is in the thick of it. As we spoke about last week, there are court cases that are pending in 15 cases, including Louisiana, that have 11 separate injunctions and TROs that will allow the class of 2022 to gain another year of eligibility that includes players that are currently in NFL camps. Last week we discussed LSU had landed a commitment from Notre Dame transfer defensive end Tua Halamaka. Okay, he was granted, again, a fifth year of eligibility by Louisiana State Court ruling. And now, as if pushing the envelope wasn't in the DNA of LSU coaches in every single sport, there are reports that LSU is expected to add two former Ole Miss players to their roster. Former Ole Miss star Xavien Harris, who was in the camp with the Saints, 6'8", 330 defensive tackle, all-SEC selection last season. And former Ole Miss tight end Daquan Wright, who was waived by the Browns recently. Both have signed NFL contracts, both because of last week's ruling in Baton Rouge, have a fifth year of eligibility. And as we discussed last week, I'm not sure how that works with your team that has been working out all spring, all summer, and you're 12 days away from the open against Clemson, and you're adding two players to your roster that were in pro camps, okay? Well, but we all know, okay, how Lane Kiffin is approaching this new portal window that has opened up for fifth-year seniors. And I do say new portal window that has opened up for fifth-year seniors because that's exactly what it is, okay? He is treating his $40 to $50 million roster as a professional roster, period, the end, okay? Period, the end, all right? The players are getting played like the pros, right? They're getting money. They're getting a paycheck like the pros. He said it over and over again in his previous press conference. These guys are getting a check, okay? They're going to be treated like professionals. Now they have to deal with the NFL waiver wire transactions, just like the pros, guys that are coming in after their final cuts, okay? Kind of crazy, but this is where we are. Here's what Lane Kiffin had to say today.
1: So, you know, we have, you know, made a decision to recruit some kids around the country. And through these multiple injunctions around the country, which this is not a first time, they've been in college sports for a while, a group of players were granted a fifth year of eligibility around the country in multiple sports. And through them winning their injunction and entry into the portal, they're available to recruit. And so ourselves, like many places around the country, are recruiting them. And at the end of the day, because of these rulings, they're either going to play for you or they're going to play somewhere else around the country. So we've made a decision to recruit them, like probably most people are.
2: Lane, in light of Daquan wanting to come and play here, if he clears waivers, why would do you believe that it doesn't break the SEC's interconference transfer rule?
1: Yeah, I'm not going to talk any specifics of players, especially because they're recruits. So I can't really get into any of that.
3: And how does this work for your roster? How do you find the money and position spots available?
1: Yeah, again, we're recruiting these kids. We're trying to add them. We're trying to figure all that out, you know, with the ruling coming of these guys being eligible to play, to have a fifth year. And again, on that, I think, in my opinion, knowing the information, I think it's really wrong to be critical of these kids. They were granted a fifth year by a judge saying that they were wronged by the NCAA and that they should have had the fifth year all along, like all the kids moving forward will have a fifth year. So I think there's a lot of misinformation that people don't understand why these are getting them. It's not because of some other reasons that people may think. It's simply that a judge decided that they should have had the fifth year like everyone moving forward will have. And so this group of athletes in all sports have started to win injunctions around the country to get that.
0: That was Lane Kiffin at today's press conference, somewhat explaining again the direction LSU was going. Look. Kiffin said it again. If he doesn't recruit them, then his opponents will, and that's the truth. And in the case of Kiffin, he's bringing in two All-SEC performers from last season. He's also bringing in two players that know how Kiffin runs his program. In the case of Wright, know the playbook. Okay, now I said it last week. The question was asked today, how does that sit with the locker room, okay, or the courtroom for now, right? Harrison Wright, or again, they're Tigers for now, okay? Whether you like the direction or again, the lack thereof of college athletics or not, doesn't matter. Until this thing gets to the federal court system and we find out whether, again, that eligibility will continue or will be taken away from those players, they're going to be signing with teams. And LSU is not going to allow those players to go back to Ole Miss or any other LSU opponent, including those within the SEC, without at least, again, kicking the tires on them. In the case of, again, Harrison Wright, again, they have a relationship with Lane Kiffin. They know they know how Lane Kiffin runs his program. And as I mentioned before, in the case of Wright, he already knows the playbook walking in the door. LSU is a better team with Harrison Wright, as long as the NCAA is the Wild Wild West of sports, right? And they are. They make LSU a better team. No doubt about it. And these players are getting paid like the pros. Lane Kiffin is running his camp like the pros. Again, he's running his team like the pros. So I guess if you're on the LSU roster, you go in knowing that you're going to be treated like a pro. And that means that if, again, a new portal window for fifth-year seniors opens up, then that means that, again, LSU is going to go after those players as if, again, it was the normal portal window. And obviously the boosters are there with the checks ready to go, because I'm sure these two players are not coming cheap. LSU is a better team with them than without him. Now, how that works with, again, the personality of the team within the locker room, dealing, again, with guys that are coming in that may be taking jobs, etc. I guess we'll find that out the next portal when guys, again, either boat for another team or not. It is what it is. But I'm sure going in, Lane Kiffin let everyone know how he's going to run his program. And, again, you have to win your job. Do I like it? It's not what I grew up with. Not what I've known my entire life. But it's where we are now. The NCAA is the wild, wild west of sports. Then you know that LSU is going to be the gunslingers with Kiffin and Wade pushing the current rules to the edge. To the edge. I personally do not believe pro players, again, in any pro league, American or international, should be allowed to play on the collegiate level. I don't. I don't think should be involved in being able to play college sports. And that line was once clear, right? Sign a pro contract, you're no longer an amateur, you're ineligible to play college sports. Those lines are now blurred in a convoluted series of court cases and injunctions. So what do you do? So in the era of no rules, the outlaws rule the day, right? And LSU, once home of the Chinese bandits, is now the modern version of desperados. You got coaches who are willing to test the limits of boundaries in today's college athletics. Right or wrong, it's now the world we live in. And, again, two examples of that are Kiffin and Wade. And they're going to do whatever it takes to put a team on the court or on the field that has them a chance, gives them a chance to win a championship as long as the money is flowing and the portal window's open. That's where we are, ladies and gentlemen. That's where we are. So, like it, don't like it, come from old school like I am, you know, it is what it is. Times, they are changing, and you're going to have to keep up. Look, in my lifetime, I've seen, again, the world change almost 50 times over, okay? All right? From a black and white TV without a remote, again, to getting your programming off the internet. I mean, I could talk about the things that have changed in my lifetime over and over again, okay? But and they change quicker than they ever have. My generation. There's no doubt about it. We've seen it all, okay? Well, we're seeing it all now in college athletics as well. It has been too long since, again, when you talk about college athletes, the way that that they have been compensated for again, their performance on the field, on the gridiron, on the court, whatever it is, as collegiate athletes. A stipend and a scholarship is no longer enough. Now, the question is, at some point, will there be sanity? Will there be rules? I would guess there would be down the line here. But it's going to probably take an act of Congress to get it done. NCAA is toothless. They're fighting a losing battle with, again, the local courts. You know, if you don't like the what was happening with the NCAA rule, go to your local judge, get an injunction. Next thing you know, again, you'll get eligibility, and then here we go through again the convoluted court system, try to figure out one way or the other who's going to be able to play and who's not going to be able to play. Under the rules again, can a pro player play or can a pro player not play on the collegiate level? And again, those lines are blurred. So do you blame Will Wade? Do you blame Lane Kiffin for, again, playing by, again, the rules that are out there right now, the lack thereof? Hey, if there's lawlessness, the gunslingers rule. And LSU has gunslingers as head coaches. So you should not be surprised by what has transpired over the last few weeks, few months, whether it be Lane Kiffin or Will Wade going out there and getting professionals to be on their teams. And until this is ruled on by a federal court, and it may end up going to the Supreme Court before it's all said and done, this is where we are. So do you expect Lane Kiffin or even Will Wade to go into a season without, again, spending every single nickel of NIL money they have and spending on the best players possible, even, again, if those players had played professional sports? I may not like it. It may not become coming from where I came from, but it is the rules as of today. So you play the cards that you are dealt. In the case of Lane Kiffin, he brought in two players that can immediately come in and help his team. Two guys that played for him at Ole Miss, and I'm sure, depending on what's going to happen with a lot of these teams, there will be more. when you have a situation in professional sports now where you can make more money by playing collegiate sports than you can in the G League or, again, on a practice squad, then you're going to have a situation where again, if a guy gets a fifth year, he's coming back to college because he's going to make more money and maybe get another bat at the apple. In most cases, those teams hold the rights of that player, and maybe they have to go back to that player. Maybe, again, at that point, they cut that player and they decide, again, they're going to move on. Who knows? Who knows what another year on the college level, what can happen with those players in terms of, again, their pro career, in terms of possibly maybe moving up a draft board, or maybe, again, having those teams that were drafted, that drafted them saying, look, we're taking a second bite of the apple at that player because he played so well in his fifth year of college. But right now, it's the Wild Wild West. So when you got the Wild Wild West, you better have some gunslingers. And right now, when you talk about LSU, their coaches are truly the NCAA's version of gunslingers. You are listening to Inside New Orleans. I'm your host, Eric Asher. We'll talk Saints with Jim Derry as well. We'll touch on the Saints and, of course, that debacle that was the blowout loss to the Rams in our second hour. Remember, Doug Joubert will join us at 5:15 talking Tulane. Coming up next is my good friend Jim Derry of The Attitude Podcast and also NOLA.com. 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I'm your host, Eric Asher. Jim Derry's next. Stay tuned.
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1: 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Jim, welcome to the show. How you doing today, Jim?
2: Is it Monday already?
1: Yes, it is Monday, sir. It is a very blustery Monday as well.
3: Yeah, it's about as ugly as a Saints game out there. So.
1: Just about. Almost. Although I would say that wind had a little bit more oomph than the Saints did on Saturday.
3: They must have just exhausted themselves throughout the week because they just didn't show up, and that's kind of embarrassing, to be honest. I guess that's where we're going with this, but I'll tell you, man, it's, you know, I know it's preseason and all, but you got to worry about no-shows no matter when they are.
1: Yeah, Jim, my feeling is they are exactly what I thought they were advertised to be. I mean, I just don't think – I think the Saints lack quality depth. And I think when you get to the third, fourth team with the New Orleans Saints, that, again, you're getting what you get.
3: Right.
1: There's still another draft, an outstanding draft, another free agency period away from really backfilling that roster. And I think when you get to the point where you're playing your third and fourth string here, I think 34-0, I thought that was a little bit much, right? But maybe they could have put a little bit more of a fight. But I just don't think I don't think they have quality depth on this team. I just don't.
3: Well, I mean, and I agree. And I think that's a huge chunk of the problem. And it just goes to show you. You know, for this team to have any, we talk about all the things that have to happen. And I think the eyes of the average Joe fan out there who have been, they've been so focused on how much Shuck has progressed and how well Chase Young, you know, could do, what his potential is, that they kind of forgot about the rest of the team. And that's what we've been talking about over the course of the last few months. I think this team has made a lot of progress, but you can't address all the holes that this team has had over the course of just a few months and really even a year. I mean, Dennis Allen left his team in such bad shape that it's a three-year project, right? So we're basically right in the middle of what the three-year project is. And so, look, if Kellen Moore can get this team to a 7 or 8 win season and have us feeling good about where they are, as you know, like we were in this offseason, and then maybe next year you have a winning season and you get this team back to where they were, it can happen. I mean, they can have a lot of money next year, but you're right. Yeah, I mean, that's part of this problem. There is no QB2 on this team whatsoever. We've seen that. The running back depth isn't nearly as much as people thought it was. The wide receiver position just goes to show you, as good as it can be, I mean, it just takes an injury here or an injury there. Now Maliki's hurt. You're losing depth on a tight end. Your offensive line, you haven't seen any of them, and that's a good thing because you don't want to take a chance of getting them hurt. And then your backup defense as a whole is just bad. So, I mean, look, this team from 1 to 22 is absolutely better. There's no question from 1 to 22 they're better. But from 23 to 53 – I'm not sure they're better. In fact, they might be worse, and that's a problem.
1: It's tough. I mean, it really is because, look, I mean, you basically had years where you were bringing undrafted free agents. You were trading away your draft picks. You didn't have money for free agency. And at some point, that catches up to you. Now, again, look, they have had, looks like last year's draft was an outstanding draft. This year, we'll see what happens again with the draft. Still, obviously, the jury's out. But if this draft can be even close to last year's draft, you've taken another step forward. You went in free agency, and it looked like you were able to fill some spots where, again, you weren't able to do that in the previous years because of lack of cap space. You know, you just said it, Jim. Next year, you're going to have cap space. You're going to have money to be able to spend in free agency. So I think people have to be just a little patient because the problem is once the injuries start, again, hitting certain positions on this team, the drop-off is huge.
3: Yeah, and like you talk about, and you go back to the 2024 draft, it could have been really good had you not traded away all your draft picks and you're trying to appease Dennis Allen. And that goes back to the status quo and Mickey kind of giving in. Again, I'm not giving him a pass for what happened. I know you're certainly not. But if you go back and think about where Sean Payton left his team and it's kind of like a car bolts out in front of you and you got to slam on your brakes and you're like, oh, I didn't expect that to come. You're trying to appease Sean Payton, and in the process, he leaves you standing at the altar, and now you're stuck with his reject. I mean, and so the reject takes over this team. You don't have any draft picks like you talk about. You put yourself in a money hole because you were trying to win with as much as you could. It set this team back spiraling. But I really think, look, don't make too much out of what this season, what the record is. And when it comes down to it, we're going to make our final picks on Datitude on Thursday, and I'm going to tell you what I think the Saints' record's going to be on Thursday, and I'll be able to share it here next Monday. But
1: sure.
3: Look, you can't. You just can't expect this team, realistically, with the schedule that they have, the way that it starts, what they have in the middle, as much as they're going to be better, I'm not sure that the record's going to reflect that. And I think Saints fans should prepare themselves to look, just have fun with this season. If they look better, that means that they are better and go from there. And so that's kind of where we are. It's still a team in transition. And sometimes those tween years aren't always fun as a dad. We see what happens in tween years. And then you say, oh, that's what they become. But it takes a while to get there.
1: It really comes down to injuries, and they, again, we've seen the significant injuries in the preseason. Some of these guys will be able to come back. That's the good news, that they will. These are not season-ending injuries, but you could see again the drop off from starter to backup, and it is what it is. If they look, if they can stay pretty much injury free throughout the season, and this is the only injury, a hurdle they have to overcome, then look, yes, they have a very good chance of winning the NFC South. But if you start picking off again a lot of the starters, like's happening right now at key positions, and the drop-off, it's going to be difficult. There's no doubt about that, in my opinion.
3: When you look at the NFC South, I mean, Carolina is already in a huge hole. They've lost both their offensive tackles are banged up. They've lost a key player on defense, and they're starting to wonder what the heck's going on there. So they have their own problems, and we already know what's going on in Atlanta. They've got two quarterbacks who have a history of major injury problems. They don't know if Michael Penix, the guy they drafted in the first round a couple of years ago, is going to be ready, and they're going to rely on a guy that's had 94 concussions. So, I mean, you look around the NFC South, and it's a similar thing. Tampa Bay's kind of revamping as well. So, I mean, this division is definitely ripe for the picking, but I really believe, and I mean, it, whoever has the least injuries, and you could say that about any team, but really this division in particular, obviously the team that has the least amount of injuries is going to have a major advantage. And honestly, it's why Tampa Bay has probably had quite the edge over the course of the last 4 years. You look at their receiving core now; it's kind of dismantled a little. Mike Evans is gone. Ibuka's already kind of banged up too. Chris Godwin's always hurt, so we don't know what Tampa Bay is going to be. It's going to be an interesting division this year.
1: Well, they're an aging roster, right?
3: And
1: they're in a situation where, again, injuries will deplete them as well. So, no, I agree with you. The NFC South is a mirror image of each of these teams, a mirror image of each other, because if there are significant injuries, all those teams, again, take a step back.
3: They really do. And, look, what's the difference, though? I think Tampa Bay probably has a better set of backups than the Saints have. So, I mean, when you look at the Saints' backups, they're just not good. I mean, That's part of the problem. That's what we saw. When you look at when you make a Stetson Bennett look like a starting quarterback, you got problems. And the second and third team defensive team wasn't the same pass rush that they had against Jacksonville. That second, they could not get through the second team Rams offensive line. They made some running back I never heard of look like an all-star. And it just goes to show you. I mean, it's not just the offense. It's not just Spencer Rattler and Zach Wilson. It's a lot of other people as well. And look, there were some bright spots though, because I know I don't have a ton of time here, but I do want to talk about the bright spots. And I thought that I want to find a way for C.J. Donaldson to make this team. I've been talking about C.J. Donaldson since he was when they first took him, and I started going through. I'm like, I like this kid's background. It's kind of what the Saints have not had. They have not had the bull. They've used Taysom Hill kind of as the bull rush guy on the third and one, who you're going to go to. And I know you don't necessarily want to use a roster spot on someone who's your third and one. But Saints don't have that. They don't have anybody that they can go to on third and one, or score a touchdown from the 1 yard line, or maybe make a play. Maybe make a play as a fullback or whatever. But I think this Donaldson kid, if you look at what he did at Ohio State, he fits in perfectly with what the Saints don't have, and could be a great complement to help out to help out Etienne and the rest of the running back core when he needs to. And then Kendra Miller, and I know people moan and groan when I say this, but to see him on the field and in pads, and look, that dude has the body, is an NFL prototypical, looks like a running back. I know he has to stay healthy. I get it.
1: Right.
3: But, man, he just, when he gets on the field, he just looks different than a lot of other players. Got to get him, got to find a way to keep him healthy, because there's no question in my mind that if he is, that the Saints are going to give him every opportunity, again, to be RB2, because, I mean, let's face it, I don't think Kamara is going to be a big factor this year. That's my opinion.
1: I will say this. I want to go back to what you said a little bit earlier about the backups across the board on the NFC South. And I looked at them this weekend. I went and looked through all the depth charts. And I'm telling you, those teams are in the same position the Saints are in, man. You go look at the depth charts from last year.
3: Tampa's definitely taking a step back.
1: Oh, that's no doubt.
3: Tampa's definitely taking a step back.
1: No doubt about it, okay?
3: They've lost quite a bit.
1: A lot. Okay, so I'm telling you right now, all those teams, if they sustain a lot of injuries at a certain position, they're going to be depleted. So we'll see again how that plays out going forward. Hey Jim, before you go, I want to ask one question. Yeah. I want your thoughts on the situation up at what's going on in college football right now, specifically with LSU signing two players that were former Ole Miss players in Harris and Wright, who were at NFL camps. What's your take on all this?
3: Well, a couple of things. We talked about this a little bit this morning, but you know, where is NCAA going? They have you and I both agree on this. They only have themselves to blame for the position that they put themselves in. They're making a farce out of college athletics. I mean, they really are. Hopefully, the jury's out on how long this is going to last. Hopefully, this injunction, this court edict is only for this class. So hopefully this is a 1-year thing and we won't see this again after this year. But when you open Pandora's box of this kind of crap, I mean, you just open it and it doesn't often close, right? So, I mean, what can you do? I mean, the problem is we can sit here and moan about it and groan about it, but I'm not really sure what happens once you open Pandora's box. You either have to accept it or what can be done. And I think it's ridiculous. I think it's absurd. I mean, I remember the times when, you know, people groaned about remember players made themselves eligible for the draft and they could pull themselves back as long as they didn't have an agent. Well, I mean, now we're letting players go play in the preseason.
1: Cash a check.
3: Exactly. So where are we going with all this? So I have a problem with it. However, that being said, I'm not really sure what can be done about it. So I don't know where we go from here. Again, I have to hope that with this court injunction and decision that it's just this class and these 19 players or however many players it is, and then we can move on and go back to semi-normal, whatever the hell that means. But I don't like it. But, you know, you opened it up, and now you're – as long as you let these college teams pick these players, I mean, I wish they would all just have an agreement amongst each other that we're not going to mess with these players, because that's the only way you're going to stop it. But you know that Lane Kiffin's not going to have a gentleman's agreement with anybody because he's not a gentleman.
1: Come on, Jim. In the NCAA, I said it in my monologue, is an era in the era of Wild Wild West. You better have some gunslingers, and they got him in Kiffin and Wade.
3: I'm not just blaming him.
1: Okay,
3: I'm saying I wish they all would have an agreement amongst themselves, and I know it's not going to happen because no one's ever going to do it.
1: No way.
3: It's like you know, if you talk about world politics, I mean, one of them could say they agree to something, and the next day the other one just like completely ignored that they even said it. So I mean, it's they could do that and ignore it, but I just wish, to me, that's the only way that this is going to get solve itself. But they care way more about winning than doing what's right.
1: All right, well, we got 2 minutes left. Chris Grimion over Samanj as Tulane's starting quarterback against Duke.
3: I think that was gonna that was always going to happen, right? I mean, to me, that was always going to happen. He's the experienced one. He's the 5-year vet, so to speak. So I think it's the right decision for Tulane now. And look, you know, you get Duke right out of the gate, and you go in there as a 10-point underdog, and, you know, you go in there and you get to see what he's made of. But I think it's the right decision for Tulane. You're talking about a coach who is a former quarterback. It's been a quarterback's coach all his life. He's an offensive guy, and you got to trust the decision that he makes. That if he thinks that's his quarterback, then you got to trust his decision. And I think Tulane's in good hands. Look, I think they could be a surprise. I think Tulane maybe not quite as good as they've been the past couple years, but don't write them off just because they have a new coach and a new quarterback.
1: 100% agree with that. There's no doubt about that. Thanks for your time, as always. Tell the folks about the podcast, how folks can follow you on social media, my friend.
3: 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It's Attitude with a D in front of it because we got Attitude, baby. And we're on, again, on Facebook as well. And then once the season starts, September 13th, we'll also have a live pregame show every Sunday at 9 a.m. and probably talk a little bit about what happened on LSU Tulane. You can find me on X at Jim Derry Jr. We have a lot
1: Thank
3: of fun.
1: You, my man. Appreciate it as always. Have a great week. Looking forward to our conversation next Monday.
3: See you next Monday.
1: There he goes. Jim Derry, The Attitude Podcast. I'm Eric Asher. You're listening to Inside New Orleans on 106.7 The Ticket. Remember, again, following our program is Ticket Tonight. And Gary Smith will be Jude Young's guest tonight. We'll be right back after these messages.
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1: 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All right, folks, those of you that were hoping that the Saints may trade for Kayshon Boutte, that trade has happened, but he's headed to the Texans. They acquired Kayshon Boutte for, again, a 2028 seventh-round pick and safety Jalen Reed. They go to the Patriots, and then, of course, the Texans get Boutte to backfill their wide receiver position. All right, we'll talk Saints at 5:35, my take on what happened over the weekend. Coming up next is Doug Joubert of On SI Tulane. We'll talk about Tulane coming out with their 2-2-2 deep depth chart, also naming a starting quarterback for the Duke game on September the 5th. Also, I want to thank Jim Derry for joining us in hour number one. If you missed hour number one of our program, our podcast goes up 30 to 45 minutes after the program ends. You catch it on all your podcasting platforms. I'm Eric Asher. 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Ticket tonight with Jude Young follows this program. His guest, Gary Smith. Stay tuned.

Hey y'all, it's Charlie Starr from Blackberry Smoke. Y'all know our fans are like family to us, and family watches out for each other, especially when we're out riding. So before you or your crew get on your motorcycles, make sure you're good to ride. Even one drink could be too many. 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We all stick around. Ride sober or get pulled over.

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It's time for the man who tells it like it is. You want opinions? He's got them. You want information? 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You want a host who is New Orleans? You found him. Eric

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0: 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Set your DVR, you'll never miss the program. I have that guest list for you on either our social media platforms tonight or on this program tomorrow. All right, I want to thank Jim Derry for joining us on the program. We're just a couple minutes away from Doug Joubert from On SI Tulane. Tulane released their two deep depth chart and their starting quarterback today. We talked about it a little bit in the first hour. Doug will give us, again, his take on what Will Hall put out this afternoon in preparation for Duke, which, again, is they kick off on September the 5th. Ross Jackson, interesting tweet from him a few minutes ago. Players he did not see today practicing. It is a long list. Tyson, Palmer, Tipton, Means, Neal, Wright, Riley, Chandler, Stiles, Beanham, Kamara, Ruiz, Rump, Simpkins, Wesley, Montevideo, Delp, who says supposedly has a hamstring injury, another one. Man, Jordan, Ridgeway, Miller and Taylor were on the side working out. But that is a long list of injuries for the New Orleans Saints. And look, last week really took a toll on them. There's no doubt about it. When you are putting your team in a position, especially your starters, and your first guys off the bench, what is that, three games? So you got three joint practices in 10 days, two preseason games within those 10 days. And it's put a lot of work and a lot of pressure on those teams. Look, the work was good. I'm sure the coaching staff got a lot out of having their starters involved in a joint practice where they can control. It could be like almost a control type scrimmage situation. I'm going to talk about this in the second hour, in the last part of our second hour here, about what I believe again should happen next. And it is, again, the starters need to play at least a quarter of the game against Dallas on Friday night. I still believe that football is a collision sport, and there's physicality to it, and you can only get so much out of being grabbed and put to the ground. The tackling and doing tackling fundamentally correctly obviously, again, goes with tackling, and there's not been tackling in camp. We talked about it last week. In the collegiate game, there are no preseason games. They do live tackling in a collegiate practice. You don't see that on the NFL level anymore because of the collective bargaining agreement. The NFLPA, again, did not want their players going through the workouts that we saw in the past where, again, you'd have two-a-days and pads, etc. You do live hitting. You don't see a lot of that now. A lot of that is to preserve your players. We've talked about it before when you talk about the rosters. To me, every single player that makes that roster should be eligible on a Sunday to play. It's ridiculous that ultimately, again, these rosters are pared down, especially with the attrition that we see within an NFL roster, even on a Sunday or throughout the week. But you are where you are. It's one of the reasons why we don't see the physicality that you normally see in the preseason with the guys that are expected to be a big part of your team. So I would like to be able to see, again, the starters play at least a quarter, but I can understand if Moore does not want to do it because he does want to risk his players going into the regular season. Look, you're going to get hurt. You're going to get hurt. You're going to get injured down the line. You're going to get injured. It is what it is. I mean, maybe holding a guy out here or there might work, but you see that long list of players that I just went through, of players that did not play in practice in today's practice, and a lot of that has to be, again, a fallout from 10 days of intense practices and these joint practices against three NFL teams. I love it. I wish they'd spread it out a little bit next time. But with that said, This is where the Saints are going to be tested. It's depth. But I will tell you, if you're a true football fan, okay, and you love football, you're a junkie like myself and a lot of people that listen to sports radio, take some time, go look at the depth charts for the NFC South, Tampa, Carolina, Atlanta, and then compare it to the New Orleans Saints depth chart. Ladies and gentlemen, it's not much different. it's not much different. When you look at the teams are younger in a lot of cases. Tampa was an older team. Again, they've had the transition to get a little bit younger because their players were aging. So when you look at the first teams, I say the Saints are as good as any first team. Maybe the first guy off the bench for the most part in some position groups, right? Not all. But when you get to the real depth, the deep depth of those teams, they're all about the same. That's why I think the Saints have a chance. But I'm telling you, this team is a year away. This team is a year away in terms of quality depth to really challenge for a playoff spot. If they were able to get into the playoffs and be able to ultimately move on, win a game. It just is what it is. Saints got to be lucky. So far, they have not been lucky in the training camp or in the offseason in terms of injuries. Hopefully that changes as the season commences on September the 13th against Detroit. All right, with that said, let's head to the guest line now. Does an incredible job covering two teams now. I would just say he covers the Tulane Green Wave for On SI Tulane, but now On SI has a Saints site as well, and Doug Joubert is the publisher and editor of that. So he's also covering the New Orleans Saints as well as the Tulane Green Wave, and does a fantastic job. We love having him on the radio show, the TV show, and of course he joins us now on the program on a day where Tulane, as promised, put out a two deep depth chart and named their starting quarterback. Doug, welcome to the program, my friend.
1: Thank you, brother. I appreciate that, man. It's good to be back.
0: Good to have you. I teased it a little bit. You're double duty now, covering the Saints and Tulane, and doing a fine job, by the way. Tell the folks about the sites, how folks can subscribe, and check out all the great work coming out of both those sites.
1: Yes, sir. Thank you. And it's On SI, which is a part of the Sports Illustrated Network. And I'm the publisher for both of those sites, but I have great reporters who do phenomenal jobs. Grant Sasher, you may already know Grant. He's been around. He's been doing a lot of stuff, and he does all our Saints work. My gosh, he's so talented. And on the other side of the Tulane side, Colin Cummings, a young guy who's really grown so much and has made Tulane part of what he does. So those two are my big workers, and I just keep my toe in the water, so to speak, on both sides and hope that I don't drown. It's been interesting. We're online. You can find me at Doug Joubert and on all the social media sites. We also have a Green Wave Sports site on Reddit, a subreddit that gets a ton of action on it. And we'd love you to join us there. But On SI is where you go. So it's si.com/college/Tulane. That's where you'd find us there. 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We always have a link right there. And for the Saints, it's si.com/NFL/Saints/OnSI. So, I mean, I know there's a lot to remember. So just look us up on the social media. Look for Doug Joubert, Joubert, one word. And then you'll see all of our posts there.
0: Yeah, they do a great job. Again, I would recommend them highly. All right, Will Hall's a man of his word. He said he would be a man of his word, and he was a man of his word. As he said this afternoon, a two-deep depth chart was released by Tulane with, a starting quarterback announced for the Duke game. Why don't you go ahead and take it from here. Tell us a little bit about, again, who's going to be the starting quarterback, and then we'll get into that. And then, of course, then we'll get a little bit more into the depth chart or maybe some changes that maybe you thought that might not have been guys that might have been starting that are now backups.
1: Sounds good. Now, I'm going to let you know. I was wrong. I predicted that Caden Semenzo would be the starting quarterback for Tulane. I was wrong. Zion Chris Grameon, the guy who transferred from Houston, used to play at Louisiana down in Lafayette. He's the guy who's been declared the starting quarterback. And I can completely understand. I was torn between these two. Semenzo is just a really good, heady kind of guy. He's really smart, smart, smart, smart. Not that Zion isn't, but he's just really smart in the pocket. But Zion, Chris Grameon, sort of gives you a feel of he's an athlete. This kid is just a pure athlete. He's the kind of kid who could break a run for 60 yards for a touchdown. I mean, he literally could. He's that good. Has a great arm for deep throws, which is something actually that I should have caught on to when Will Hull talked about that this week, this past week. He said, we want to make sure we got to get more deep throws. Zion can make the deep throws. There's no doubt about it. And they've got the athletes for it. You know, when you have somebody like Fat Hill comes in from LSU, this guy's going to really impress people as a wide receiver. And in a Will Hall kind of offense, I think he's going to fit right in. So Zion, Chris Grameon, great athlete, phenomenal athlete, and the kind of guy that can make you really, really think about, is Tulane going to run the ball more? I think they will. I think they'll have it set up. It's not going to be an Army kind of thing where you run, 94.7% of the time. Mm-hmm. But when you've got the running back depth that Tulane has, and you have the kind of guy that Zion Chris Grameon is, you've got a great, great running game that you're going to see. You're going to see some option plays. You'll see some. But what you're going to see is you're just going to see, like, remember last year when Retzloff was back in the pocket, nobody was open, and I think it was against Northwestern. And then all of a sudden he just blasts upfield and runs it for like 55 yards for a touchdown. Zion is better than that. He's faster and better than that. I think you're going to be blown away by how talented Zion is. So why did I pick Caden? I just felt like he was the kind of kid that was consistent, did a lot of good check downs when he was passing the ball. Mm-hmm. He's not, and he's the first one to admit it, not the athlete that Zion is, but he is a heady kind of player. I mean, he won Freshman of the Year when he was in the MAC at Ball State. So they've got two really good quarterbacks, and that's not even mentioning Trace Johnson, who is going to be their quarterback of the future. And Dagan Bruno, who really, really put up a competition here, the local kid from JC, he really put up a competition. It's just that the guys ahead of him had a lot more experience.
0: Yeah. My only question about Chris Grameon is his accuracy. Again, he's the athlete you just described. There's no doubt about it. And I agree with you. I think that signals them being a more running offense. But also, again, as I've said all along, Hall always seems to like more of a dual threat type quarterback. It'll be interesting to see again if he can be a guy that can be fairly accurate in the games, because that's going to be, to me, the tail of the tape on him, whether he's going to last as a starting quarterback or not for Tulane.
1: Yeah, we were very honest in the spring and in the fall in assessing Zion. For instance, in the spring, he was zoning in on people. We wrote about that constantly. He was just like one guy is all he was following. And we worried about that in the fall. Well, he has changed that. He really is checking down much, much, much, much more often than what he ever did in the fall. And we have seen a definite progression for that. His deep ball is beautiful. This guy can throw a deep ball. He is still a little bit on the shorter passes. He'll zing it. And sometimes he doesn't need to. But at the same time, this is the kind of kid that can throw it we saw him do it in the fall. He almost fitted in a triple coverage situation that nobody else would have been able to zip it as hard as he did. And he almost fitted in. It was so hard the defenders couldn't catch it, but it was also at the same time right at the spot where only his offensive guy could have touched it. And he did, but it was it just wasn't a catchable ball at that moment. We are a little concerned about his short game, so to speak. Mm-hmm. Right. Can he put a little touch on it? That's something Samanza does have. You know, that little corner route that's back there, Samanza has such a gorgeous touch on it. I would not be surprised if Caden Samanza doesn't play a bit, at least play a bit.
0: I agree. I agree.
1: Yeah, and maybe, and not because Zion's doing badly, but all of a sudden the situation is that way. You put him in because you need the guy that's going to be doing something like that. But we also saw someone to do a quarterback draw and pick up 15 yards on Saturday. I mean, unlike Zion, who you're expecting to run, you don't expect Samanza to run. And then all of a sudden he picks up 15 yards. Zion is the kind of guy, like we said, mm-hmm. he can break a run for 60 yards. He yeah. is, and pick up a first down, a touchdown, whatever. He is that good. And when you have the deep running back room that Tulane has right now, and honestly, it's the deepest I've seen in years. If you have that deep of a running back room, you just have a threat to go all the way at any time. Maurice Turner, Jalen Lucas. You know, we don't talk enough about Maurice Turner. That guy is the guy who hit 85 yards in one half of play, less than one half of play, in the first game of the year and got hurt last year. And he was their starting running back. This guy's back 100%. And it's you've got game breakers like Thad Hill, Zion, Maurice Turner, Jalen Lucas. You've got people who can break a game open from anywhere on the field. So, yes, you're right. I think you're going to see more running because you've got such great running backs. But these guys, once they get past that first wave, they're all the way.
0: Yeah. All right, what about the rest of the roster? Take the offense first. Any changes to the two-deep depth chart that maybe surprised you?
1: I think more than anything else, how about worried? Is that okay?
0: Yeah, sure. Mm-hmm.
1: Tight end. I am worried about that position. You have a guy who, like a Ty Thompson, who is, if he could stay healthy, is the kind of kid that'd make an NFL roster. He's that great of an athlete. The poor kid, just every time you turn around, he's getting hurt, and it's just a shame. He is supposed to be back this week. We'll look tomorrow because they have their first practice of the week tomorrow. And so we'll check it out tomorrow. Gabe LaVorn, who's the guy that came back from last year, he's also been hurt, but he was back full speed this past Saturday. So that's great to see. This is all tight ends. These are the guys that are called the tight end F position, the guys that are going to go out and catch the passes kind of thing.
0: Okay.
1: You know.
0: Right.
1: Meanwhile, the Y position, the guys that can block, but also they'll go out. They'll be in really close up to the line, but at the same time, they could be lined up on the line. But it's going to be Dawson Johnson, the kid who's transferred in from Old Dominion, and Vance Bolliard, who's transferred in from Duke. Both of those guys in the Y spot, and they have an or between their names. So I'm thinking we have a lot of possibilities going on at the tight end. I'm just a little bit concerned about maybe kids getting healthy over there. So that's my biggest concern. More than anything else, you see this super back. Have you heard Will talk about that? That super back spot? He's it's like a kid who will be
0: right.
1: maybe in the backfield or maybe in a slot position, something like that. He's listed. This is who they list on their duty, the 2D. Jalen Lucas, the kid who transferred in, and from Florida State, used to be at Indiana, All-American returner, or Maurice Turner. And meanwhile, in the offensive backfield at running back, Jamari McClure, who honestly, I don't know if he's going to be back for the beginning of the season,
0: right?
1: Or Maurice Turner, and there's another or Johnny Daniels, who is going to be, in my opinion, the surprise back for this Tulane offense. This is a kid who can bust it, but he can also run between the tackles and just run people over.
0: What about on defense?
1: I think you've heard me say this before. The defensive line is very young, but it is so solid. You've got kids in there who are like kids. I mean, you have two guys. Derek Shepherd is the only one who's come back, and he was on second string last year. And then you have Ed Smith, who is the kid who transferred in from USA, South Alabama. And those two are right in the middle. You got a nose tackle and a defensive tackle, and they're there. But right behind Ed Smith is a true freshman, Jordan Kreitz. I hope I'm saying his name right, because I've only said it like once or twice, and I hadn't been corrected yet. But Jordan is a true freshman, a four-star recruit, one of only two on the Tulane roster this past year. And this kid is right behind Ed Smith the fourth. He is dynamic. He can make some plays that will blow you away. And so I'm really, really liking that move. And I think we've talked about this before, Eric. We were worried going out of the Ole Miss game last year, the playoff game, about the defensive secondary for Tulane. And this secondary is stronger, more solid, deeper, and faster than we had last year when we were watching them. Isaiah Shine is your star when it comes to cornerbacks. He's your star. He number five. He's the guy that's going to be out there. Right behind him is Macho Stevenson. So when they're going to go to a three cornerback set, you'll see Macho in there. And then in the safety spot, Jack Chinchu has been moved from strong safety. And remember, he was the most valuable player in the American Conference Championship game. He's been moved from strong safety to free safety. Mm-hmm. Kevin Adams and Chase Green are going to be back there at the strong safety spot, one of those two. Kevin will get the start probably. He's listed first. But Chinchu moved there to the free safety, we believe, because of two reasons. Number one, he had double shoulder surgery in the offseason. So to protect his body a little bit, free safety, you're not going to be crashing down like a strong safety would on the run. But secondly, he is so smart. Jack Chinchu is smart, smart, smart, smart, smart. And so your free safety is like your extra coach on the field. And Chinchu fills that absolutely perfectly.
0: What are we looking at from this point forward to the opener? How's Coach Hall going to handle his practices? Again, was this past scrimmage the last one we'll see going into the into the game on September the 5th? Will we see another scrimmage this weekend? What's the plan?
1: I think what we're seeing so far is that you're going to be helmets and shells kind of thing for the rest of the way. You'll have some full pads, but it won't be heavy stuff. There's no doubt about that. You don't want to hurt anybody. At the same time, we have seen the physicality of Will Hall's practices are real. There's no doubt it's real. This is a guy who really believes in the physicality more even than Willie Fritz did, who loved that physical kind of thing. This is a guy who loves physicality, and the team has bought into it, and they are practicing really, really, really hard. Now, if I may, I'd like to talk about one other set of people, and that's the special teams.
0: Please do.
1: We have seen Jackson Corville, that's a guy who transferred in from Ohio State, who has been just knocking it out. 45 yards in, he just does not miss. Cooper Helmke, his nickname Leg, and obviously so, he's hit 70 yarders in practice. Those guys get an oar as the place kicker for the starters. And then for kickoffs, Helmke is listed ahead of Corville for obvious reasons. I would not be surprised to see Helmke, that is a kid from St. Martin's, local kid, went to Christian Brothers, where I taught for many years. So I have seen Helmke kick it into the stands on a kickoff. I mean, into the stands, not just like Patrick Durkin did, like for a field goal from the 35. Yes. I mean, I've seen the ball sail that far. He is that strong of a leg. If he can get his rhythm just down right and get healthy, he's got this health thing that's going on that I can't really go into. I think I've told you that before.
0: Yes.
1: That I'm a little bit concerned about, and he is too. He's just a quality kid, both he and Corville. I see Corville helping Helmke out all the time. It's really a good thing to see. And you have one of the best – oh, punter. Sorry. I had to mention that. As of right now, William Hudlow is the guy that's a walk-on, a local kid. Yeah. But I've just seen this Brooks Moore kid, number 33. He's a kid from Georgia who came in as really one of the top kickers in the country in high school, and Tulane got him. And this kid, his very first punt was a 65-yard punt that had a hang time of like 5 hours. Well, it wasn't that long, but it seemed like it. And this kid absolutely just blows the ball away. And one last thing. Tulane has, in my very feeble opinion, somebody like a Zach Wood for the Saints in their deep snapper. Their long snapper is Jason Arredondo, the kid that John Summerall did not offer a scholarship to. Right. I mean, he offered it to Durkin and to Alec Clark, but he didn't offer it to Jason Arenado. This kid is just as good as a Zach Wood kind of player. He is so consistent as a deep snapper. And that is so important nowadays. And that's all this guy does. And mm-hmm. he is outstandingly good.
0: You can make an NFL career out of that. Zach Wood proved it.
1: There's no doubt.
0: Yep, no doubt. No doubt about it. Thank you, my friend. I appreciate you coming on, breaking it down for us when it comes to Tulane Two Deep Depth Chart. One more time, tell the folks that they can follow you on social media. Check out both sites, on SI Tulane, on SI Saints. Tell us all about it.
1: Well, that you just said it all. All you have to do is just look for our social media, Doug Joubert, DougJoubert, one word. As you look for that, and when you find that, you'll find us. Thank you, Eric, for having me on, buddy.
0: Doug, thanks for being with us as always. Great breakdown. Looking forward to have you back on the show soon.
1: Thank you, bud.
0: There he goes. Doug Joubert again on SI Tulane, on SI Saints, publisher and editor of both of those sites. 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I'm your host, Eric Asher. Coming up next, following this program, is Jude Young with Ticket Tonight. His guest tonight, Gary Smith. We'll be right back talking Saints. Stick around.
2: 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It's Charlie Starr from Blackberry Smoke. 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
1: Welcome back to Inside New Orleans. Don't forget, Jude Young follows this program with Ticket Tonight. Gary Smith is his guest at 6 o'clock. All right. First of all, shout out to my man, Brian. Brian, longtime listener to this program. He is up in the Ozark Mountains of Arkansas and still checking us out here on 106.7 The Ticket. Hey, Brian, thanks for checking us out this afternoon. Big Tulane fan. Was glad to hear again what Doug Joubert had to say about the Green Wave. All right, folks, a lot to get into. First of all, ESPN has come out with their predictions on the NBA season. The Pelicans won 26 games last year and were 11th in the West. They are predicting that the Pelicans will win 25 games this year and will be 14th in the West. They've already got them predicted to be, again, getting the number one overall draft pick in this upcoming draft in the NBA. If that's the case, man, I tell you what, there's going to be a revolt in New Orleans when it comes to the New Orleans Pelicans. Nobody wanted to stand still, and they certainly don't want to be in a situation where you end up, again, losing more games than you lost last year as a team. That's a prediction. We'll see how things play out. But it goes to show you what the national media thinks about the lack of movement on this Pelicans roster. Pretty much what we feel around here. Same thing. All right, Saints got shut out by the Rams 34-0. Look, the score was unexpected. After all, though, it was the Rams' third and fourth string versus the Saints' third and fourth string, right? I definitely didn't anticipate a shutout, but I did not think the Saints could win either, okay? It goes back to what I've said since long before training camp started, okay? And I'll continue to say it. The Saints are another outstanding draft and free agency acquisitions away from being a true playoff contender. If anything's been proven over the last couple of weeks is the Saints lack quality depth, period. They're razor thin at most positions. The coaches have to see it. I definitely see it. You definitely see it, okay? Now, the Saints that were available to take the field on Saturday versus the Rams, they were tired. That 10-day window of joint practices against the Jags, the Cowboys, and the Rams, they had the preseason game against the Jags and the Rams. Look, it was ambitious on the part of Moore and his staff. But this is a tired football team that, again, by the time they kicked off against the Rams on Saturday. But no excuses, okay? No excuses. These are backups. They're trying to make the team. They were no match for, again, the Rams backups. That's the reality of, again, the trip out west. And when you want to talk about no excuses, there are no excuses for, again, the continued penalties and turnovers that we see out of this team. 12 penalties for 96 yards against the Saints on Saturday, 3 turnovers. That's a trend for a Moore-led Saints team. Last season, the Saints were tied with the Texans for the 8th most penalties, and they were the 10th in the NFL in penalty yards with 920. 920, okay? So they were 5th in the NFL in turnovers committed last year. They had 24, 12 interceptions, 12 fumbles lost. Now, last year, you could chalk some of that up to, again, maybe lack of discipline. You're in a new system. You got a revolving door of injuries. But this is year 2 for the Moore regime. Unacceptable, ladies and gentlemen, and honestly, no way they can challenge for the NFC South if they have this deadly combination of, again, a rash of injuries and undisciplined play. So, talking to Sean Vazan earlier today, not so much the first team that we've seen in practice throughout the training camp, but again, definitely, again, the backups, just undisciplined. The first team better be disciplined across the board, because you're going based on what we saw last year, they were not a disciplined team. It cost them games. Okay, that to me is the most pressing issue that cannot bleed over into the season. Look, Moore's a different coach than Sean Payton was. He's different on how he handles his team. But accountability and discipline, when you talk about play on the field, are not negotiable. Okay, if a team's going to be a contender, you can't beat yourself. And this Saints team is not good enough or deep enough to overcome self-inflicted mistakes. And that doesn't matter whether you're playing the fourth string or the first string. Okay, so look. That's part of it. The other part of it is the Saints are in trouble. They got to go deep into the depth on their team, especially your O-line depth. Call it what you want. To me, I walk away from this first two preseason games looking at there's only a few players that I feel comfortable with getting on the field if ultimately there is an injury. And honestly, Jeremiah Wright is one of them, and he's not even ready. Simpkins has shown flashes, but, man, are you really going to put him in at center if McCoy goes down? Simpkins, Richards, Truss, Wesley, Sherman, Kilty, Heron. I mean, what a huge drop-off from starter to backup. You know, as is right, right? But for all of them, it's just not about just getting beat, but they're the undisciplined play as well. I mean, it'd be one thing that if you were, again, getting beat, but you were disciplined and not making self-inflicted mistakes, but it's a combination of both. So, again, offensive line, to me, has to be a place where you're looking to upgrade, again, backfill that roster, okay, when it comes to depth. Backup quarterback, Rattler and Wilson. Let me just say this right now. I told you last week that Wilson's performance versus the fourth string was fool's gold. He's got a cannon arm, but it's inaccurate. That's not going to change, okay? He's not the answer backup quarterback for the New Orleans Saints. And look, got to be honest with you, Rattler seems to have digressed. I mean, his MO was a quarterback that could keep a team in a game but couldn't win a game for you. That was because Rattler, again, was not reverted back to the gunslinger he was in college. He reverted back to that a little bit. I mean, how do you throw into quadruple coverage and get a pick six that did, again, on you? Again, he thought his arm was strong enough to fit it in that small window, and you know what? It wasn't. The Saints have refused to go with a veteran backup because of the cost. So now, to me, Rattler's the best choice by default. You know, maybe instead of drafting that slow cornerback who can't cover like T.J. Hall, who went 219 in the seventh round, maybe they should have taken a shot on Garrett Nussmeier, who went 249 to the Chiefs. And, oh, by the way, has played well enough in preseason that he's going to make the team. He's going to make the three-deep roster there, okay? Now, the Saints did add two players over the weekend. Veteran kicker Daniel Carlson has been signed, and rightly so. Smith and Brown have not been consistent enough to feel good about either one of them being, the regular season kicker. The Saints signed Smith to, again, a three-year deal last season. He no longer qualifies the International Pathway player exemption. Brown is a cast-off from the UFL. If Carlson has anything left in the tank, okay, anything left in the tank, he wins the job. Now, look, let me just say this. His field goal percentage has dipped. With Las Vegas over the last three seasons. It was 86.7% in 23, 85% in 2024. Last year, he dipped all the way to 81.5%, okay? All three kickers are going to get a chance to be able to play against Dallas on Friday night to see who wins that job. The Saints did trade Deion Jones, linebacker, former LSU Tiger, former the Jesuit Blue Jay, to the 49ers for former Raiders running back Zamir White. He's a big back who was once a starter for Vegas, but injuries cut his 2024 season short. He got buried on the depth chart behind Janty and Mozart last season. He was signed by the 49ers earlier this month and, of course, quickly again moved to New Orleans. Injuries in the running back room continue to mount up. You got Kamara with the knee, Neal now with the hamstring. Estime was back at practice. Chandler's going to go on injury reserve again because he has an injury. So, again, that room is the walking wounded. The other part of this is the wide receiver room. Jordan Tyson's out with a hamstring injury. Bub Means joins him now with a hamstring injury. It looks more and more like, again, Brown and Lance are going to be part of the top four when they open up against the Lions on the 13th. Kevin Austin, man, now he may have a pathway to the final 53 because of injuries to Bub Means now. Look, I still like these joint practices, okay? I do. I love them during camp. If I were more next year, I'd spread them out over a few weeks of camp and not try to do all in 10 days. I would also play the starters at least a quarter of the Dallas game. They got to see live action before the opener. I know injuries are a factor, but at some point, the starters need to be able to see some live action, tackle, and be hit. Rajon Wright was also put on IR today, so he's gone for the season. There is no doubt in my mind, when you look at the New Orleans Saints, they're going to be scouring the waiver wire, calling for teams about trades. There's a huge drop-off from starter to backup, and it never was that more evident than what you saw last week and this week, right? Okay? So, you look at that. Training camp injuries have magnified the quality depth issues with this team. Somehow, some way, they've got to get some veterans here to backfill, again, the quality depth on this team. Hopefully, again, Loomis and that round table of GMs are out there looking right now, again, for some for the backfill on those positions. Again, I am still bullish on the Saints, but the injuries in this preseason has exposed them to what we thought it would be, where, again, they didn't have the quality depth. The good news is, as I said, as we opened up the program a little bit earlier, go look at the depth charts of the Bucks, the Falcons, and the Panthers. They are in the same predicament as the New Orleans Saints. So maybe this year, it'll be a year of attrition on who is the healthiest that will end up coming out of the NFC South once and for all. 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We'll be right back after these messages. Remember, following this program tonight, Ticket Tonight with Jude Young, Gary Smith is his guest.
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1: You can add Oscar Delp to the walking wounded. He has a hamstring injury for the New Orleans Saints. Again, the rookie expected to get a significant time at tight end this year. Man, all the hamstring injuries. But last year, they did a great job with Ted Rath coming in, and they limit a lot of those soft tissue injuries. This year, it has been a rash of soft tissue injuries for the New Orleans Saints, up and down the roster. Look, I know that, again, they got tired bodies, especially what happened when you go out to California, again, after the joint practice with the Jags, and you put, that type of significant practice on a team that has already been in training camp for as long as they have. That's why I mentioned in my monologue earlier that I would love to see them continue the joint practices with the team they're going to play in preseason. But I would like to see them spread those out instead of trying to do all of them within a 7 to 10 day period. I think it just takes a toll on the players' bodies. And no matter what you do, cold tub, whatever, it's going to be hard for those guys to bounce back. I mean, I mentioned earlier in the show the long list of players that missed practice today that Ross Jackson tweeted out on his X account today. So, you know, again, they are where they are right now. All right, as I mentioned, Jude Young coming up next with Ticket Tonight. I'm Eric Asher. Thanks so much for tuning in. I want to thank our guests, Jim Derry and Doug Joubert. 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It continues with Jude Young next. I'll see you tomorrow straight up 4 o'clock. 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
2: Football season rapidly approaching and plenty to get to tonight, including the additions to the roster that Lane Kiffin and company in Baton Rouge have been able to craft here, thanks in large part to the Louisiana legal system. Kiffin speaking to the press about it earlier today, and the Saints dealing with being all banged up after that stinker of a preseason game in L.A. and making roster moves of note, including perhaps, maybe, having their answer at place kicker. We'll discuss that and more, but another big story today was one we were waiting for all throughout fall camp when it comes to the Tulane Green Wave. And of course, this is the home of Tulane Green Wave football all season long, the flagship on 106.7 The Ticket, starting with that matchup against Duke. Wow, it's right around the corner now, folks. We're talking 12 days away, September 5th in Durham. And to help us get caught up on things, including who's going to be taking that first snap for the Green Wave offense, is the man who covers Tulane for The Advocate, NOLA.com, has done so for a long time and very well at that, our good friend Gary Smith. And Gary, we've been waiting for this planned depth chart release that head coach Will Hall talked about, and we're not terribly surprised, you or I, based on what we've talked about, who got the QB job, at least for now.
3: Yeah, it was no surprise. I don't necessarily think it was an easy decision because there wasn't much separation between the quarterbacks in preseason camp. But Chris Grimoyant got the job. He will take the first snap against Duke, and as you pointed out, in 11 days here. Apparently, nationally it leaked a little earlier, and I guarantee you that none of those sources were Will Hall or anybody on his coaching staff. Apparently, some of these guys have like independent quarterback coaches and stuff like that now that aren't associated with the team. But anyway, I don't think Tulane was too appreciative, but that's neither here nor there about stuff being leaked in the morning. But again, it was no surprise to me because I think Chris Grimoyant entered fall camp with a slight edge, and there was nothing in the 3 weeks. All of the guys were up and down. There were some good moments. There were some bad moments for all of them. And at the end of the day, I think when you have questions about your passing game, you want to go into that opener against

0: I think it's to be determined by play. I you know, again, these guys weren't terrible, but I didn't see consistency in 3 weeks. And Zion did not have a particularly good scrimmage throwing the ball on Saturday in their final preseason scrimmage. He had one interception. It wasn't a bad pass. He threw deep down the middle of the field to a covered receiver, and quite simply, the DB made a play on the ball, and the receiver, who's supposed to make a play on the ball because, you know, he's a receiver, didn't. and it was an interception, so it was hard to blame that on Zion per se, but he still misfires on some basic throws. It's funny, when you look at his numbers, his passing numbers weren't, in terms of completion percentage, they weren't that bad. They were pretty good, actually, at Louisiana Lafayette and Houston. And he had two spectacular games when he started at Houston in 2024. He went 11 for 11 against Kansas State in a win passing, and he went 15 for 18 against TCU in a win. But then in the last three games that year, he threw five picks and no touchdown passes, and that's the concern. You need to see the consistency from him, and I don't think we're going to know whether he's developed that until the game start. And then Cain Semenza, he had what Will Hall described as his best scrimmage since he in his 2 years at Tulane on Saturday, but he didn't produce a single touchdown. He was good in getting them into the red zone, but then in one possession in particular, it was like second and four, and he threw a fade to the end zone to a completely recovered receiver that had no chance. And on third down, he tried to hit a guy on an inside route and threw it slightly behind him. And the only guy with a chance to make the play was the cornerback, who knocked it down. So it's not like he was so good that he did enough to overtake Zion on in that last scrimmage. But he is, in terms of consistent passing, there's no doubt that Cain Semenza is the more accurate thrower of the two. But my concern with him is in a lot of the scrimmages and even the practices when they did 11 on 11, he would invariably throw one just really bad pass that would be a pick six in a game. So again, it just, although he is the better passer, he didn't do enough to make that enough of an advantage to overcome the fact that Zion, Chris Grimmignon can hit a top speed of 22 miles an hour on the field and could be lethal running the football.
1: Yeah, when you were talking about Semenza's scrimmage performance, I started to think, are we talking about Spencer Rattler here, or are we talking about the Tulane backup quarterback? But, I mean, again, the fact that he can move the team consistently, and maybe if you're scheming things up and he gets the opportunity in the future, you have a better chance to time of possession, putting points on the board when you have the opportunity, versus the concern here about Zion, Chris Grimmignon. And that's what I wonder, because we've heard the idea that the inconsistency has haunted him in his career. Mm-hmm. Is this something where he just gets loose with his mechanics, or is he somebody who maybe just doesn't have that natural touch? It's like a pitcher who can really only locate his fastball, and the off-speed stuff is a little questionable. Like, how do you describe where he tends to struggle?
0: I tend to lean towards the latter, but quite frankly, I just haven't seen enough from him, and I haven't seen him in a game. And a lot of times in practice is a lot different from games. I go back to 2020, Michael Pratt, freshman year. He got beaten out by Keon Howard in the spring, and Keon Howard was throwing dimes all preseason practice, because a lot of people, once Michael Pratt came in and was 100 times better than him against Southern Miss and took over that job, people were like, how could they possibly have gone with Keon Howard? Once the game started, Keon Howard was not accurate at all and made terrible decisions and showed why when he'd been at Southern Miss, he'd gotten the starting job and lost it 2 years straight before he transferred to Tulane that year. So I with Zion, it could be the exact opposite. He may be better in games than he has been. You know, Will Hall made the point that guys do improve, that he's gotten older. Will Hall thinks he's been a lot better. Right? And look, some of it may be coach speak, but Will Hall's been a lot higher on his passing than I have been watching with my eye test in practice. But I haven't seen the results say he wasn't consistent at Houston and Louisiana Lafayette. I did not see any of those games as far as I can remember. And my eyes have said the same thing in in 3 weeks of practice and in the spring this year too. So we'll just have to see whether he's a, you know, there's such a thing as a gamer, and mm-hmm. we'll have to see if he can be more accurate when the game starts. I personally think it's the right decision, but I'm not confident in my opinion.

0: Yeah,
1: honestly.
0: I've talked about this. Yeah. It's tough because the schedule is not friendly
1: Yeah,
0: to you having to
1: right.
0: start on the road like this, two out of the first three against Power Four teams. You really were sort of forced into going with the better athlete and the more experienced guy if you weren't really sure. Now, I wanted to move on to the other area on the offensive side that was settling in here with the offensive line. There was so much movement of players and opportunities given going back to the spring. Do you feel like that they've solidified not only that first team, but a depth chart where they have some reliable backups at each of the five spots?
1: When healthy, yes. The problem is they've got three starting offensive linemen who might not play in the season opener with injuries. Their center, John Bach, hurt his foot. He's been walking, or he's been going around on a scooter the whole week. They're not sure whether he's going to be ready or not. They've got Elijah Baker. I don't think he is going to be ready for the beginning of the year. They did list him in their depth chart today as being an or as a possible starter. They've got a young guy, Gresham Perry, who's replaced him. I guess I exaggerated that too. That's not three. The other guy, yeah, the third guy was Jamari McClure, not an offensive lineman for that game. So it's two out of five, but that makes a big difference. Cause John Bach is their most experienced offensive lineman. He started a fair amount at Florida International around a year-long suspension for getting busted for a PED incident. Their replacement for him is Gavin Marks, who started, I believe, at Mercer last year, but it is not proven at this level. So there are definitely some question marks. And then they experimented this week with moving a bunch of guys around in case they need to. Ryan Mikow, who's the starting right tackle, could end up playing guard if they feel like he's the best option there. And then big Darian Reed, who's really come on. He's really come on in preseason practice. He's for all these people that were talking about Tulane having the smallest offensive line in the country. He's about 325 pounds, a huge guy. He's looked pretty good. He's their number six offensive lineman. So like, if they have anybody that can't start, he'll probably come in at right tackle, and they may move Mick out at guard. So they definitely have options, but they'd really like to have John Bach ready for that opener. I think they'd feel a lot more confident with what they have going into Duke if they've got him available. And right now that seems to be about a 50-50 deal.
0: So those injuries making continuity being established a little bit trickier here. And I have to ask this as you were describing it. You've got now Gavin Marks having to play center at this point if you had to project for the opener without Bach, and you've had up to four quarterbacks at the start of fall camp competing and taking a lot of snaps before it was pared down. Something as simple as the quarterback center exchange. Have those been clean despite all these changes? I mean, you worry about the little things biting you in the you know what.
1: I didn't see any single instance of a problem with a snap in the entire preseason until Saturday. There were a couple of snaps, and unfortunately I didn't catch the number either time because they were flip-flopping. I mean, they were changing guys right and left on the offensive line, but there was a key play when they were facing a third and goal situation at the four when Zion was in there where the snap got dribbled back. It took like four hops to him and he ended up having to throw the ball away. So I don't know though. I think that might have been Reese Baker, who's their starting right guard. They were giving him some snaps at center, just in case they might maybe Gavin Marks proved not up to the task in the opener. I think he was the culprit on one of them, but up until then, I'm not kidding. I don't think I'd seen one bad snap. But you're right. That you get guys in game action where there's a lot more pressure, and if they're not totally comfortable in the role they have, that could be a huge factor.
0: And potential options at receiver and certainly the depth at running back, even with the McCourty injury, look pretty good. But I ask this question because I look at the depth chart talking to you right now and see LSU bringing in Daquan Wright, who was an all-SEC level tight end last year. Want to pair him with Tre'Davious Green, where you can have two different types, you know, the big body of Wright joining Green, who's more of your, I would say more of your flex him out, queen type tight end. And I ask that because when I look at and what I've heard about Tulane as far as the idea of what Dawson Johnson can do and a healthy, fingers crossed for Green Wave folks, Ty Thompson, how much can they factor in? Because they bring different skill sets in some ways to the table, and that could really be a quarterback's best friend if they're able to figure that out and get those guys the ball.
1: No doubt, and Tulane released their depth chart. They have 13 starters on offense. Well, that's just because they're
0: Hey, if they can pull that off, I love their chances at Duke.
1: They're going with all their potential starting lineups. So they have two tight ends, two different, like you mentioned, two different types of tight ends. They've got two running backs starting. I've heard a lot about them doing that. I've even heard the coaches talking about that a lot. I honestly haven't seen a ton of that in the actual 11-on-11 practices where they have done that. And it would certainly go against almost all modern college football trends if they were doing that regularly. But they have if a healthy Ty Thompson. He's sort of in the prove it to me stage a little bit just because of his star-crossed career to this point. Mm-hmm. But he has built up his body. He's really fast. He has pretty good hands. If he can be healthy, they've got him listed as at one tight end spot in there, and then Dawson Johnson and then Vance Bouillard, the transfer from Duke, more of traditional blocking tight ends who can also get out on the pass route. But yeah, absolutely, that would make a huge difference. And Will Hall's a former tight ends coach. He coached that position in Memphis for 1 year. He likes to throw to his tight ends. That would be a huge, huge addition for this football team if they can get those guys productive. But I'm sort of in the wait and see mode on that because one, Ty Thompson is not healthy. He has not practiced in a couple of weeks. And two, we have not seen him actually do anything at that position in the game yet.
0: Yeah, it's really intriguing because I think if Will Hall had his way, you would see two, three tight ends on the field, maybe a lot, especially at Duke. And between the idea of you may not have your best collection alignment and know your best combination to try to play bully ball and the always questionable health of Thompson, I'm just really fascinated to see how much they're going to trust this offense with Chris Grimion to be spread out and try to get the ball east-west a bit more to the playmakers because you got to trust a quarterback's accuracy even to do that. It can get you in trouble if you can't.
1: And those are some of the plays where he was missing in the scrimmage a couple of times. Just your bit. And that was not, again, he wasn't missing all of preseason. It wasn't like every time I saw him, it was like, oh my God, how did he miss that throw? But there were a couple of throws this week that were, you know, just basic, simple out passes that were just low and off target. And that you're right, that can't happen in the game. You've got to be able to complete the automatics and give your receivers a chance to make a play. I think Tulane's top line receivers are pretty good. Destin Hill showed a lot of playmaking. He's the deep threat. He showed a lot of big playability in the preseason. Anthony Brown Stevens is their most well-rounded receiver, their best route runner, their best after the catch. And CJ Lewis, Zy Carl Lewis is the third wide receiver. He's solid too. And Garrett Monahan, another guy, if he could stay healthy, he's shown he could actually be a factor. I think those four guys are a pretty solid receiving crew, but you need to have a quarterback that can hit them on the basic throws every time. And Tulane really did. One thing Tulane definitely struggled on, other than Destin Hill making some really big long catches that were basically toss-up balls where he just outfought the defensive back, Tulane really struggled to hit the deep ball all preseason camp. So if you're struggling in that aspect, you better be able to complete those shorter passes.
0: Yeah, that's something where you need explosive plays in the offense, and you've got some players who can provide that. We know that the big transfers of getting somebody like Fad Hill who can make that happen down the field, and Jalen Lucas, you need to be able to swing the ball out to him in space and let him make things happen. That's what he's good at.
1: Yes, I mean, Jalen Lucas, he's been the best player on the team in preseason drills. That's with Jamari McClure being injured, obviously, most of the way. They list him at that like hybrid receiver running back, second running back position, but he took a lot of carries straight out of the backfield. If you give him any space, he makes you pay. I think he's the combo with him and Maurice Turner could be huge for Tulane because both of them are pretty similar, and both of them can be factors in the passing game and out of the backfield and the running game. And again, when you have a quarterback that you're not 100% confident on, being able to throw it to the backs, an easier throw could be huge. And both Lucas and Turner, and particularly Lucas, they have a guy that can turn a 5-yard play into a 30-yard play pretty consistently if he just gets a little space.
0: Gary Smith with us, helping us break down the Tulane depth chart released today. And we knew we were going to be going fine tooth comb style over this offensive side. Overall, and certainly now highlighting anything that may stand out on the defense, were there any surprises here or just guys who have been building as surprises in camp who are going to be real factors?
1: Yeah, no surprises in the starting unit. The 11 guys who've been practicing with the first team the most were the 11 guys announced as a starter. One minor surprise that I'm not even sure how significant that is at their nickelback position, which they call Spear, TJ Smith, they list him or Kaywan Banks as equal, and Kaywan Banks has had a terrific camp. They love TJ Smith too, but the big surprise to me in preseason was the depth that they have in the secondary. They got a lot of guys that can play, not just the starters. Actually Dixon Agu's brother, who transferred from Clemson, he's looked really good at cornerback, and he's not even starting. Justin Agu. They've got Josh Moore has spent a lot of time at working first team strong safety while Kevin Adams was out with him, was being rested. He's looked really good. They had a guy, the guy that made the most plays in the scrimmage Saturday was Chase Green, who's a redshirt sophomore who didn't play much at all in the first 2 years, and he's the one that made the terrific play on the ball on the Zion interception down the middle of the field, where he really did he played it like a receiver. They're really deep in the defensive backfield, I haven't even haven't even mentioned Jack Chianchu yet at free safety, and I think I actually think he's All America caliber. He's that good. He's small, but he's great at every aspect of the game. So to me, that's the biggest takeaway I've had in the preseason. Is I knew the linebackers were going to be really good. We're going to find out about the defensive linemen who are talented but young and inexperienced. But boy, that back end of the defense, I think is going to. I think they're going to be better than they were last year.
0: Yeah, you mentioned they've been really excited about a healthy Dixon Agu, and you got Chris Rogers at linebacker as well. And with this collection of guys in the secondary, I'm trying to envision what we might see from this defense. Are they going to be able to have 5 and 6 DBs on the field and use speed and different looks and be able to perhaps even attack from the back end late before the snap? Is that what we're going to see from this defense, as opposed to the sit back version I think we saw quite a bit last year?
1: I think we will see a lot more of that. Their base defense has 5 defensive backs, but I think we could, when they've got the right matchup, they could put a 6th guy out on the field, and I do think they'll be more aggressive. Taylor Pope, their new defensive coordinator, a young guy, I think he's going to blitz more than they have in the past. We'll see. Sometimes guys get a little, you blitz and you get burned early. Sometimes coordinators become a lot more conservative quickly, but he's a very aggressive guy. His defense play is really aggressive, and I do think that's going to be. I think you're going to be seeing them bring in linebackers and some DBs a heck of a lot more than they did last year when they played a pretty vanilla defense.
0: Now, I know you've been following what's going on a little bit on the Duke side, trying to figure out how this matchup may go. And I found in general, following the ACC, that they haven't done well this past offseason in this environment. Standards as far as expectations are going down, whether it's Clemson when you're looking from the LSU side. But we're seeing that across the conference. So that should be encouraging for a Green Wave team, again, that you have stressed has so much talent that came back. That continuity can be huge.
1: No, I mean, I would say I'm surprised that Duke was installed as a 9.5-point favorite, but I'm not surprised because that's just Power 4 team playing at home against a team that's non-Power 4. That's pretty typical. But I watched a ton of Duke football last year because of Darian Mensah playing for them, and Duke really wasn't very good last year. That's just a reality. They went 7-5. Tulane beat them 34-27, but it could have been a lot worse than that. Connecticut beat them, and right. they lucked into the ACC championship game because of tiebreakers and because of a very questionable interference call on a fourth down play against Clemson, where they would have lost that game and would have ended up 6-6. And then Mensah played great in the ACC championship game and great in the bowl game, and then he left them in the lurch on the last day of the of the transfer portal when they couldn't replace them. So yeah, I mean, I think I saw one group, Duke was picked 10th in the ACC. They're not expected to be a strong team this year. They're not expected to be as good as they were last year when Tulane really punked them for most of that game at Yeoman Stadium. So yeah, again, it all comes down to competent quarterback play and competent offense with a lot of Duke faces. If Tulane can get that going against Duke and not make mistakes on offense, I kind of like the matchup on paper going into that game.
0: And I can hear a mic'd up Sean Payton Super Bowl style talk about don't let their best guy beat us. It really is about Mandeville's Nate Shepard, isn't it, when it comes to facing Duke? If they can contain him, Duke should have trouble putting points on the board.
1: No doubt. And again, the other concern, I like Tulane's defensive line, but very, very little of proven playing experience on that group. There have been some times where they were gashed in the run game in some practices, some 11-on-11, but it's so hard to judge when you're not really doing full tackling. And then there were other times when they were sensational and the offense had a hard time getting back to the line of scrimmage. How those guys play in their first big game on the road, really with most of those guys not having played at this level any type of significant football before, I think is going to be really key to slowing down Duke. Because if those guys play well, I agree with you. I think if Duke should have a hard time getting the ball into the end zone.
0: Tulane fans hungry for content with the season opener around the corner, and you always have that for them. Give them a little taste of what they can expect coming up here as we're now discounting down the days to the opener.
1: Sure. This weekend, I do an annual piece where I'm position by position on offense and then on defense with a coach's quote about each position and my analysis on each one of those. They have that to look forward to. I think I'm working on a feature this week on the brotherly combination at Tulane. They've got the Berezovich twins are their two defensive backs coach. I already mentioned Dixon Agu, brother Justin Agu is on the team. And actually Caden Simons' younger brother is a Cash Simons is a walk-on right receiver. He actually caught a long touchdown pass in a Saints indoor practice from Zion last week, and I kind of want to ask him, how does it feel making a play like that and maybe hurting your brother's chance to be the No, I actually wouldn't ask him that. So Tulane's got a lot of a set of brothers on the team, so I'm working on that this week too. But for the nuts and bolts, people can look forward to the weekend where I really try to break it down position by position what Tulane has and what the coaches think of them.
0: Well, they say family sticks together, and for the Green Wave, we hope that's the case this year as the Brotherhood gets ready for Duke. Gary Smith, my friend, thanks as always for coming on and giving us in-depth analysis of what's going on uptown.
1: Thanks for having me on. Always love coming on your show.
0: 504-438-1067 is the number. Talk or text, as always. We'd love to hear from you when we come back. I know everybody either loves or hates to hear from Lane Kiffin. Either way, we've got you covered because everybody wanted to know what he had to say about recruiting NFL players to become LSU Tigers in 2026. It's happening, and Lane, was matter of fact about it. We'll hear those comments after this time out on New Orleans' only all sports radio station. 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
2: What's up, fellas? Mike Golick Jr. here. 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
1: Well, we talked a lot about Tulane. 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Pretty quickly, thanks to our great producer, Rudy Dixon. And one thing we didn't talk about is Tulane using court cases and having extra money to throw around to buy help, because they're not doing that. But LSU is, and other schools are interested in that. But LSU was very aggressive to make this happen and get fifth-year eligibility for guys who were told no with this 5-and-5 rule earlier this year. They were not grandfathered in, and you knew they were going to go to court, and there have been multiple court cases, but none more influential, more powerful than the one up in the Baton Rouge area. The one that now has LSU with three players involved with that case set to join the program because they're eligible now due to the temporary restraining order. And it's just the three of them. It's a wide range of guys, right? If you're talking about how can these guys be eligible, it's easier to make the case for the one we talked about and knew about at the end of last week, the first one, because that was a guy who hadn't signed with a pro team, hadn't been in a team camp, hadn't been in any preseason games. He's an edge who's there basically for depth. He's not a star. That's why he wasn't really getting an NFL opportunity, junior Tui Halamaka. But then it's the former Ole Miss players since then rejoining Lane Kiffin that have made national headlines for sure. Daquan Wright, a good tight end who was orchestrating his exit from the Cleveland Browns while still a member of the Cleveland Browns. And it's fascinating. His head coach, Todd Monken, so mad about the situation, frustrated about it after Cleveland's most recent preseason game this weekend. The combination of Wright, and I referenced this talking to Gary a little while ago, with Tre'Davious Green, that could be a real dangerous combination at tight end in addition to this offense. And it is a little wild. It's actually fascinating. I'm going to tell you this, that this really changes the look of LSU's offense. Not to mention the fascinating part of, you got a guy that was an NFL player now set to be part of a college team. And then on top of that, oh, by the way, we hear this afternoon, Xavien Harris, who signed as an undrafted free agent as well, like the aforementioned Wright, Harris with the Saints, injured, out of shape, didn't make it into the practice portion of training camp, despite signing earlier in the offseason. 6'8", monster, who started every game for Ole Miss, 15 of them last year, played roles across the defensive line. Healthy, in shape, yeah, he's going to make LSU's defensive line better. And it's hilarious that he was as vocal as anybody on the Ole Miss team or in the program trashing Lane Kiffin last year after he left during the playoffs for the Tigers. Now, the ultimate hypocrite move, because that's what it is, but money talks. Harris wants to play for Kiffin again. So these are two guys that have been signed by NFL teams. We've seen some of this in basketball in the last, basically, 7 or 8 months, and LSU basketball involved with that as well. But it's clear that this court case happening in Louisiana, now three people from it wind up playing for LSU, that it was orchestrated by LSU. And Lane Kiffin didn't mess around today with this press conference. We could have played the whole thing, but we've got an important chunk of it with a little edit of a non-controversial question, just to give you a feel for Kiffin being more than ready to answer these questions as he did earlier today in Baton Rouge.
2: I have no idea what your first question is. All right, so I'll beat you to it. So, you know, we have, you know, made a decision to recruit some kids around the country. And, you know, through these multiple injunctions around the country, which this is not a first time, and in college sports for a while, a group of players were granted a fifth year of eligibility around the country in multiple sports. And through them winning their injunction and entry into the portal, they're available to recruit. And so ourselves, like many places around the country, are recruiting them. And at the end of the day, you know, because of these rulings, they're either going to play for you or they're going to play somewhere else around the country. So we've made a decision to recruit them, like probably most people are.
3: Lane, in light of Daquan wanting to come and play here, if he clears waivers, why would do you believe that it doesn't break the SEC's interconference transfer rule?
2: Yeah, I'm not going to talk any specifics of players, especially because they're recruits. So I can't really get into any of that.
4: And how does this work for your roster? How do you find the money and position spots available?
2: Yeah, again, we're recruiting these kids. We're trying to add them. We're trying to figure all that out, you know, with the ruling coming of these guys being eligible to play, to have a fifth year. And again, on that, I think, in my opinion, knowing the information, I think it's really wrong to be critical of these kids. You know, they were granted a fifth year by a judge saying that they were wronged by the NCAA and that they should have had the fifth year all along, like all the kids moving forward will have a fifth year. So I think there's a lot of misinformation that people don't understand why these are getting them. It's not because of some other reasons that people may think. It's simply that a judge decided that they should have had the fifth year like everyone moving forward will have. And so this group of athletes in all sports have started to win injunctions around the country to get that.
5: Since they're not high school recruits, I don't know if you can or can't mention by name, but with Daquan and Junior Tuihalamaka being publicly committed, any idea when they'll be on campus?
2: Yeah, I'm not going to really get into that just because, like you said, you know, are they recruits? Are they not? There's so much gray area there that I'm not going to get into individuals until we fully understand everything.
6: Hey, Coach, how has your NFL experience kind of helped you navigate this new era of college football?
2: Well, when you say new era of college football, that's kind of seems like it's changing weekly in what that means. But I don't know. I think that was a lot of how we approached the portal years ago when it started. And again, like I said before, you know, when I believe that my job is to LSU and the LSU people that hire me and the fans, in that if players are available to recruit and are made eligible, and this happens all the time around the country, this is not new that this happens. Normally they're individual cases, as you've seen through time. You have very significant quarterbacks last season and this coming season that were ineligible by the NCAA and made eligible by injunctions. So this is really not new. I just think some people aren't realizing how similar all the situations are because of that.
7: Coach, how comfortable are you with NFL players coming back to college?
2: It's a good question. I think that situations are different. So, you know, in general, should NFL players come back to college? I believe, and it doesn't matter necessarily what I believe, that answer would be no. I think every circumstance should be looked at differently. This is a very unique circumstance. Again, because I think there's not a lot of education on this, how this all happened. The judge found that these players should have been told and should have known that they were going to be eligible for a fifth year, which every player moving forward, every athlete moving forward in all sports has. And so they should have known that in December when they were making decisions. Had they known that, they would have stayed. They had no eligibility. So this is not many other circumstances that have been discussed over the years about professionals coming back. They did not know they had a year. Since then, the judge has said, you do have a year. And so because of that, this is a different situation in that where they're just going back to play. They're wanting to go back to play the year that they've been granted. Not an individual case where one player went somewhere to try to win a case. This is a lot of athletes in these, and a lot of these around the country that, from my information, isn't stopping. You know, that there are cases right now that are going to come out where there's other athletes in the same cases. And so you may end up having hundreds of athletes in this case that are told they have a fifth year. And so this is just a really unique circumstance that isn't a traditional, you know, just pros going back to college, you know, just because they win a case.
4: As we still get to know each other, I try to look at it from maybe the way that you're viewing things, and I wonder about your motivation. You approach things from a different perspective. So are you trying to prove yourself right? Do you, like, have, like, different thoughts that you just, like, yeah, I think this is the way it is, and I want to prove myself right, as opposed to maybe in the past where you were trying to prove others wrong?
2: I don't know that. I just, since we're on this one subject, these guys have been told that they can play, and that these athletes in all these sports, and again, it's not just football, are being told they can play. They hire an attorney, they go and win a case, and told that they can play, and then they enter the portal, so they're available to be recruited. So I feel like in those situations, that's my job. I wouldn't like to be my boss that hired me and then come to say, hey, here's these guys going around the country playing, making teams better, and they're going to play from the ruling. Why aren't we recruiting them? You know, because we may end up playing against them. So that's just the way I look at it. And I don't think I'm very unique. I think these kids are being recruited by a lot of coaches around the country.
1: He's right. Everything he said was right. But there were other questions, too. But not the right question was asked. But to summarize, Lane Kiffin's doing his job. Put the best football team together. He's an extremely highly paid coach with an extremely big budget to bring in players now. And he's doing everything he can, whenever he can, to get the most talented roster that he can to win. And that's what he should be doing. But yeah, nobody asked the most obvious question, which is, why is this stuff happening in August during fall camp? These lawsuits, including the one that allows now three, maybe more players to join LSU. That's the Pandora's box, if you will, so far from the Baton Rouge court. Why is it happening here? LSU orchestrated it, and the timing of it was to give these players the greatest chance they could, even though they would have been better off, more than likely, all of them being on college rosters, getting that fifth year in the first place, to see how it goes. One, the Notre Dame transfer, didn't get a real NFL chance. The other, too banged up to give himself a chance. These were all undrafted guys. And Daquan Wright might have, could have made it, and certainly would have been a practice squad guy, but he can make more money in college. So they took advantage of the timing of it, whereas LSU gets to go through fall camp and see, hey, where do we need some reinforcements? So, yeah, they manipulated the situation timing-wise, and that's the only part you can call dirty. Otherwise, as I said last week, I say again, the NCAA blew it again. And it's now happening in basketball. Guys are being added to basketball rosters, including the one that Will Wade is very slowly building in Baton Rouge as well, piggybacking off of this. It's just doing their job. They're doing their jobs. In this environment, it's big-time college sports that's playing like pro sports. You do whatever you can. Take advantage of every loophole. LSU's the bad guy, so be it. I don't think Lane Kiffin cares. He's just trying to win, and he should be. Sorry, folks who don't feel that way. When we come back, get you updated on the Saints and answer a Tulane question, 504-438-1067. I got it via text. We'd love to hear from you on Ticket Tonight.
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1: Brian texted us at that number asking what conference's crew will officiate Tulane at Duke. Last year it was the ACC as the visitor, so therefore it should be the American providing the officials in Durham. Meanwhile, Brian says he's very concerned about Tulane beating Tulane in this game. Evenly matched openers, it tends to be the team that makes the most mistakes, that loses. Yeah, I think with the question marks at quarterback on both sides, both teams are going to try to run, and take the game out of their quarterback's hands as much as possible. 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We'll wrap things up talking about what the Saints did. Busy with their roster. 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
8: Well, the Saints might not have any help from Ty Chandler. Major knee injury reported by Nick Underhill. So therefore, they need an Audric Estime to be healthy. Missed the last preseason game, was banged up in the first one. He's back at practice and apparently fine today. That'll help. He might be competing for a roster spot to start the season with Zamir White, who was brought in via trade for Debo Jones, the ex-Jesuit and LSU star. Both of these guys were signed earlier in August by their teams, the 49ers and Saints, respectively. And of course, the big news, a kicker, Daniel Carlston. He was an all-pro early in his career, a stud at Auburn, and more than likely he's going to be the Saints kicker unless he just stinks here the rest of this month and early September leading up to the regular season opener, because the answer clearly wasn't in the building. Carlson is a guy, still only 31, young for a kicker, and pretty doggone reliable inside 40 yards, which is the bare minimum at this point that the Saints are looking for. If Carlson can get his groove back, though, he had like a 60-yarder to win a game last year. He could be really special. Of course, he played for the Raiders until now. Thanks to Rudy Dixon for his great work in the Cumulus New Orleans studios. I am Jude Young saying check out the podcast on CrescentCitySports.com. Link in the menu. I won't be with you Tuesday night. I'll be back Wednesday at 6 for more Ticket Tonight. 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
7: 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Ticket Tonight was also presented by the Allstate Sugar Bowl, representing the best of amateur athletics. Ticket Tonight was also brought to you by Lamarck Ford and Lamarck Lincoln in Kenner, Bergeron Automotive in Metairie, by LifeGate Church in Metairie, by Premier Automotive, with locations throughout 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
10: What you need to know. In Major League Baseball on FS1 tonight, Detroit has lost five in a row, hosting and trailing 3-1 against the Rays in the top of the fifth. Meanwhile, Boston's tied it up at Miami 1-1 against the Marlins in the bottom of the fifth. Rockies leading at Washington 1-0 in the bottom of the fourth. No hits for the Nationals yet. And bottom of the first inning, Rangers out to a 2-0 lead at the White Sox. The Texas Rangers are tied for first in the AL West with idle Houston. Houston fired GM Dana Brown, whose contract was nearly up. The Cleveland Browns named Deshaun Watson as their starting quarterback. Raiders running back Ashton Jeanty missed practice after yesterday's sprained ankle. Giants wide receiver Malik Nabers took part in team drills without the non-contact jersey now. Wide receiver Puka Nacua of the Rams missed practice again with a groin injury. Portland Trailblazers guard Shaedon Sharpe will reportedly miss 6 months with a torn meniscus. I'm Steve DeSager.
11: One guy is happily divorced. One guy is happily married. One guy gets called daddy by his three beautiful daughters. One guy gets called daddy after a credit card approval. One guy won a state high school basketball championship. One guy only covered a state high school basketball championship. One guy does voiceovers for fast food chains. One guy only eats fast food. Does this seem weird to anybody else?
12: Hey, I heard that.
11: Can this sports writer and this sports fan share a radio show without driving each other crazy? 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Here's Kelvin Washington.
13: It's the Odd Couple on a Magic City Monday. Garrett Bush coming up bottom of the hour, host of the Ultimate Cleveland Sports Show and creator of The Barbershop. We'll talk to him in just a little bit. By the way, check us out on YouTube. We're on there now. Shout out to Elijah. Got us looking good up there. Search Odd Couple FSR. Find us there. Hit subscribe, like, share, thumbs up, all that good stuff. We appreciate it. And speaking of that, Rob G, let's see what the Odd Mob and YouTubians are talking about.
14: Oh, there's a lot of things to talk about.
13: I can't imagine. They ain't caring about Shador or Deshaun, are they?
14: Well, there's some about it. Let me read one of them. Damien says, Shador's out here sending Deshaun the newest IG massage reels daily.
15: Man, that's hilarious. Wow.
14: I don't know if I would do that, though, because the last time he played good, he was getting massages.
13: He was locked in.
14: Yep. When he's not getting massages is when he's terrible. So keep that in mind.
13: You that meme right now, Rob G, where they pointing at his head. You that meme right now.
14: Here's one. I wonder where Rob's at. Red Sox Pat says, Rob's not here because he was in a similar sting operation.
15: Oh, man.
16: Man.
15: Oh, wow.
13: Dang, they coming
14: in. Nah, 140 is too much for Rob. Rob ain't paying
13: 140. No. Absolutely.
14: He ain't paying 140.
13: What do I get for 140?
14: Nah. But Rob ain't paying that.
13: Nah, he would think he owned you at that point. You my wife. Mm. Like, yeah, 140?
15: What would you pay? I'm playing. Go ahead.
13: I'll turn to look at Rob G. Are you looking at you, Rob G?
14: Now, and then Chase says, difference between Kraft and Jed York is Kraft definitely had a hoopty to blend in.
13: Mm. Wasn't a Rolls Royce. Wasn't a Ghost. No, wasn't a Phantom.
15: Just a Mercedes, my boss.
14: It's like.
15: What, his hoopty's not a minivan.
13: That's the hoopty.
15: With a missing hubcap.
14: Ali Jordan says, man, Jed was trying to have that nasty work in some random trailer park in Ohio. He built different.
13: Yeah, he is built different.
15: No, that's certifiable. Now you,
13: that's big. Built different. To pull up to it,
15: psychotic trailer
13: looking
15: park.
13: Looking for Emmett. Yeah.
15: All right. What?
14: The YouTube people heard it, so that's good.
13: Shout out to YouTube.
15: There you go.
14: Keep commenting. We get more.
13: Yeah, we'll get some more. Well, I feel
14: some of it I can't read, but yes.
13: Yeah, I can imagine. But
15: look, man,
13: Ephraim was really upset about this. Like, you really,
15: I just think if you amass that amount of money, whatever kink or perversion you have, there's a way to do it legally, and you should